The following song is called I Want Jesus to Walk With Me and is performed by the Boys Choir of the Sri Satya Sai School in Zambia.

The following work is sung in Latin by a boys' choir. Composed in the 16th century, it describes Jesus as the Savior of the world.

0: Now we present a reading from the Bible, continuing with the Sermon on the Mount, where Jesus delivers his teachings to his followers. It is followed by a commentary describing the parallels of Jesus' and Swami's teachings.
1: And when you pray, do not be like the hypocrites, for they love to pray standing in the synagogues and on the street corners to be seen by men. I tell you the truth, they have received their reward in full. But when you pray, go into your room, close the door, and pray to your Father who is unseen. Then your Father, who sees what is done in secret, will reward you. And when you pray, do not keep on babbling like the pagans, for they think they will be heard because of their many words. Do not be like them, for your Father knows what you need before you ask him. This, then, is how you should pray. Our Father in heaven, hallowed be your name. Your kingdom come, your will be done on earth as it is in heaven. Give us today our daily bread. Forgive us our debts, as we also have forgiven our debtors. And lead us not into temptation, but deliver us from the evil one. For if you forgive men when they sin against you, your heavenly Father will also forgive you. But if you do not forgive men their sins, your Father will not forgive your sins. And when you fast, do not look somber as the hypocrites do, for they disfigure their faces to show men they are fasting. I tell you the truth, they have received their reward in full. But when you fast, put oil on your head and wash your face, so that it will not be obvious to men that you are fasting, but only to your Father who is unseen. And your Father, who sees what is done in secret, will reward you. Do not store up for yourselves treasures on earth, where moth and rust destroy, and where thieves break in and steal. But store up for yourselves treasures in heaven, where moth and rust do not destroy, and where thieves do not break in and steal. For where your treasure is, there your heart will be also. The eye is the lamp of the body. If your eyes are good, your whole body will be full of light. But if your eyes are bad, your whole body will be full of darkness. If then the light within you is darkness, how great is that darkness? No one can serve two masters. Either he will hate the one and love the other, or he will be devoted to the one and despise the other. You cannot serve both God and money. Therefore, I tell you, do not worry about your life, what you will eat or drink, or about your body, what you will wear. Is not life more important than food, and the body more important than clothes? Look at the birds of the air. They do not sow or reap or store away in barns, and yet your heavenly Father feeds them. Are you not much more valuable than they? Who of you, by worrying, can add a single hour to his life? And why do you worry about clothes? See how the lilies of the field grow. They do not labor or spin. Yet I tell you, that not even King Solomon in all his splendor was dressed like one of these. If that is how God clothes the grass of the field, which is here today and tomorrow is thrown into the fire, will he not much more clothe you, O you of little faith? So do not worry, saying, what shall we eat, or what shall we drink, or what shall we wear? For the pagans run after all these things, and your heavenly Father knows that you need them. But seek first his kingdom and his righteousness, and all these things will be given to you as well. Therefore, do not worry about tomorrow, for tomorrow will worry about itself. Each day has enough trouble of its own. Continuing in this third portion from Jesus' Sermon on the Mount, we can find many similarities with Swami's teachings. Such as when Jesus tells us to pray in our room, Swami concurs with this by stating, "We should perform meditation in an unostentatious manner, unobserved by others. Fish are sold in heaps at the fish market, but diamonds are carefully preserved at the jeweler's shop and displayed only to worthy customers. Likewise, if we sit for meditation, indiscriminately inviting public attention, we would be reducing meditation to cheap exhibitionism." When Jesus says that we should store up heavenly treasures and not earthly riches, Swami echoes this by stating, "Good conduct, good qualities, good character alone constitutes our real treasure. But man today has given up these three and is busy seeking worldly goods and is imagining that he is leading a pious life. God cannot be attained through such delusions. Man is trying to master every kind of knowledge, but is unable to discover his own true nature." We find Jesus exhorting us to take care of our eyes or our vision, which, if healthy, will cause our whole body to be full of light. Likewise, Swami continually asks his devotees to only see what is good and to control and purify all the five senses. Jesus makes a powerful statement that you cannot serve both God and money. Likewise, Swami tells us, "If you attach importance to riches or children or fame or fortune, you are thereby announcing that you are devoted, not to God, but to riches, children, and the rest. If you are devoted to God, how should you manifest that devotion? Let me tell you how. By manifesting divine qualities, divine virtues, divine love, divine strength, become Sai, be Sai." Lastly, Jesus advises us not to worry about our mundane material life, but to have faith in God, and that if we seek first his kingdom and his righteousness, all these things will be given as well. Similarly, we can recall Swami's famous words where he tells us that he will fulfill all our petty desires, so that eventually we will receive from him what he really wants to give us, namely Atmanyana, the knowledge of who we really are. As Swami says, "I will give you what you want, so that you will want what I have to give you."
0: We now have a hymn set to guitar entitled Ebenezer.

The following piece was sung in Bhagwan Baba's divine presence and is called Only Love.

Now, we present another piece of music from the bygone centuries of the Christian tradition. This is sung in Latin and is called Rejoice in God.

We now bring you our last reading from Jesus' Sermon on the Mount, followed by our comparative commentary.

0: Do not judge, or you too will be judged. For in the same way as you judge others, you will be judged, and with the measure you use, it will be measured to you. Why do you look at the speck of sawdust in your brother's eye, and pay no attention to the plank in your own eye? How can you say to your brother, "Let me take the speck out of your eye," when all the time there is a plank in your own eye? You hypocrite, first take the plank out of your own eye, and then you will see clearly to remove the speck from your brother's eye. Do not give dogs what is sacred. Do not throw your pearls to pigs. If you do, they may trample them under your feet, and then turn and tear you to pieces. Ask, and it will be given to you. Seek, and you will find. Knock, and the door will be opened to you. For everyone who asks receives. He who seeks finds, and to him who knocks, the door will be opened. Which of you, if his son asks for bread, will give him a stone? Or, if he asks for a fish, will give him a snake? If you then, though you may be evil, know how to give good gifts to your children, how much more will your Father in heaven give good gifts to those who ask him? So, in everything, do to others what you would have them do to you. For this sums up the law and the prophets. Enter through the narrow gate, for wide is the gate, and broad is the road that leads to destruction, and many enter through it. But small is the gate, and narrow the road that leads to life, and only a few find it. Watch out for false prophets. They come to you in sheep's clothing, but inwardly they are ferocious wolves. By their fruit you will recognize them. Do people pick grapes from thorn bushes, or figs from thistles? Likewise, every good tree bears good fruit, but a bad tree bears bad fruit. A good tree cannot bear bad fruit, and a bad tree cannot bear good fruit. Every tree that does not bear good fruit is cut down and thrown into the fire. Thus, by their fruit, you will recognize them. Not everyone who says to me, "Lord, Lord," will enter the kingdom of heaven, but only he who does the will of my Father who is in heaven. Many will say to me on that day, "Lord, Lord, did we not prophesy in your name, and in your name drive out demons and perform many miracles?" Then I will tell them plainly, "I never knew you. Away from me, you evildoers." Therefore, everyone who hears these words of mine and puts them into practice is like a wise man who built his house on the rock. The rain came down, the streams rose, and the winds blew and beat against that house, yet it did not fall, because it had its foundation on the rock. But everyone who hears these words of mine and does not put them into practice is like a foolish man who built his house on sand. The rain came down, the streams rose, and the winds blew and beat against that house, and it fell with a great crash. When Jesus had finished saying these things, the crowds were amazed at his teaching, because he taught as one who had authority, and not as their teachers of the law. In Radio Sai's concluding reading from Jesus' Sermon on the Mount, we again find many parallels with Swami's teachings. Jesus advises us, "Do not judge, or you too will be judged." Similarly, Swami tells us that there are five fingers to the palm. We point out when we come across a bad man with the index finger. When you point at others, only one finger points out at them, and three fingers point back at you. So when you point out one fault in others, you must be able to examine three times whether there is a fault in you. There is a device for this. When you come across a big fault in others, just consider it to be very trivial or very unimportant. Then you won't become unhappy. Suppose there is a small fault in you. Then try to magnify it and feel you should never let in a similar fault again. By looking at it in that way, you will not have occasion to be guilty of the same fault again. On the other hand, if you conceal your fault and try to point out the fault of others, it won't be safe either for you or for others. So, do not always go forward in pointing out the faults of others. On the other hand, if anyone points out any fault in you, you must prostrate before him, because you, by yourself, will not be able to find out when you are in the wrong. Jesus summed up the scriptural teachings in his golden rule of life, as he said, "In everything, do to others what you would have them do to you." We find Swami giving the same teaching by saying, "You must examine every act to find out whether it will cause pain to others. If it does, withdraw from it. Don't do to others what you do not like them to do to you." This is called the golden rule. Yes, it is the best test for distinguishing right from wrong. If another person has with him what you would like to have, do not make him miserable by snatching it from him. Would you like something you like to be snatched away from you by another? Lastly, we find Jesus warning us that not everyone who calls himself a devotee is recognized as such by God. Similarly, we find Swami pinpointing the errors of many sadhakas in this passage. There are many who spend much time in mechanically reciting the name Rama or systematically reading the entire Ramayana according to a fixed timetable, or who worship the images of Rama, Sita, Lakshmana and Hanuman as a daily ritual with pomp and pageantry. But, like the person who puts a foot forward only to draw it back again, these persons do not progress at all, though years might elapse. Without gaining purity of thought and intention, compassion and the urge to serve, these outward expressions and exhibitions are but ways of cheating the society which applauds you as a great devotee. Your sight must become insight. It must be turned within and used to purify and clarify.
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Our next item is an excerpt from the Christian Mass called the Kyrie. It was composed in the 19th century.

That brings us to the end of this edition of Moments of Oneness. We will be back tomorrow at the same time and hope you will join us for an enlightening collection from another world faith.

Om Sri Sai Ram, humble pranams at the lotus feet of Bhagwan Baba. This is Radio Sai Global Harmony, bringing you the message of Bhagwan Sri Satya Sai Baba. Greetings to all our listeners on this 9th day of August 2026. 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
1: Bhagwan Baba's summer course on Indian culture and spirituality offered participating students a deep learning experience. 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

0: 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These excerpts were taken from Baba's sacred address to summer course participants on the 27th of May 1973.
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1: Sai Ram, dear listeners, and welcome to the Ramayana series being presented by Professor Venkatraman. This would be the last talk in this musing series, and over now to Professor Venkatraman to wrap up his narration of Valmiki Ramayana.
2: At the outset, I would like to offer my humble pranams at the lotus feet of our most beloved Bhagwan. Loving Sai Ram and greetings from Prashanthi Nilayam. Last time I came up to the point where Sita was brought to the battlefield, where she saw Rama for the first time after her abduction by Ravana almost 1 year earlier. As I told you then, contrary to the happy reunion that everyone expected, Rama told Sita that he would not accept her back since she had spent time in another man's house. This infuriated Sita, who, after some sharp comments addressed to Rama, asked Lakshmana to light a fire so that she could immolate herself. We pick up from that point. Lakshmana was stunned and shocked, naturally, besides being filled with both anger as well as compassion. He was angry with Rama for his unreasonable, unwarranted and totally unexpected rejection of Sita, and that too in public. At the same time, he was filled with compassion for Sita, whose abduction was in a sense due to his leaving her alone. He then turned to Rama, expecting him to stop what Sita was trying to do. However, there was not even a trace of a sign from Rama that he had changed his mind. Cheerfully, Lakshmana then prepared the pyre and lit it. Head bowed down, Sita went round Rama clockwise and approached the fire. Standing before it, she prayed, "O God of fire, inasmuch as I have never faltered in virtue and have never been unfaithful in feelings, thought and word and deed to Rama, a scion of Raghu, it is up to you to protect me, even as I submit myself to you." So saying, Sita went round the fire 3 times in a clockwise direction and boldly entered it. Rama watched gravely and in utter silence, while all the rest cried, lamented and wailed. The women of Lanka, who had come in large numbers to witness the joyous reunion, shrieked in horror, while the denizens of all the 3 worlds were shocked and stunned beyond belief. Up in heaven, there were hurried consultations, following which all the devas as well as the others privileged to live there descended in their respective aerial cars, led by Brahma the creator and Indra the lord of heaven. Palms joined in reverence and arms fully lifted up, they said, addressing Rama in one voice, "O the one from whom the entire cosmos has emerged, how is it that you appear to be suffering from amnesia? How else can one explain your summary rejection of Sita, verily the mother of the universe, as if she were a mere mortal, and allowing her to immolate herself?" Responding to this appeal, Rama said, "All I know is that I am Rama, the son of Emperor Dasaratha of the Ikshvaku dynasty. If you want me to know more, let Brahma inform me as to who exactly I am and where from I have come." Brahma then stepped forward and said, "O Lord of all there is, pray listen to my humble submission. Verily, you are the Lord Supreme, and it is by your will alone that everything happens in all the 3 worlds, from the smallest to the cosmic level. It is your supreme law that controls space and time, and it is by your grace and will that Indra and all the other devas subsist. Even I, though hailed as the creator, owe my existence to you. Everything from the tiniest to the mightiest is sustained by you and you alone. You are Lord Vishnu in human form, and Sita is none other than Lakshmi, the consort of Lord Vishnu, who has appeared on earth to play her part in a divine drama that you are now enacting. You assumed the human form and took birth as Rama, mainly to exterminate Ravana. That mission has now been accomplished. We therefore pray that you now return to your celestial abode. Even as Brahma concluded his submission to Rama, Agni, the god of fire, emerged from the pyre, bearing Sita in his arms. Addressing Rama, Agni said, "Lord, here is Sita, totally sinless and absolutely pure. No doubt she was held captive by Ravana, but her thoughts were always on you and you alone. It is therefore appropriate and proper that you immediately accept Sita back totally and fully and not say anything harsh to her." For the first time during this entire ordeal, Rama seemed to relax a bit. In fact, he even smiled gently. Speaking in a soft but deliberate tone, Rama then said, "I was never in doubt about Sita's purity or her steadfast loyalty to me. Nevertheless, I had to be mindful and conscious of my position as the son of Dasaratha and the lineage to which I belong. The world is full of irresponsible people who do not hesitate to cast aspersions without even the slightest evidence. Given my position, I simply cannot brush aside any slur cast on my noble family. The only way to stop all loose talk once and forever was for me to help Sita demonstrate publicly her matchless purity. And that she has done today most admirably. All the three worlds now know that this noble daughter of the great Janaka is totally unsullied and that she is as pure as fire itself. That fact having been established beyond any shadow of doubt, I accept the advice given to me by the Devas and welcome Sita back to resume her life with me." Even as Rama and Sita became reunited at long last, Lord Shiva appeared on the scene and said, "O mighty one with lotus eyes, seated with me in my aerial chariot is your father Dasaratha, now residing in the kingdom of Indra. Greet him along with your younger brother Lakshmana." Rama and Lakshmana looked up, and there was their departed father seated in the aerial car, whom they had last seen 14 years earlier at the time they took leave of him prior to going on exile. Clad in spotless white, Dasaratha, brimming with joy and filled with ecstasy, first made Rama to get into the chariot and then sit on his lap. Folding Rama in a tight embrace, Dasaratha said, "Today I am filled with supreme happiness, the pangs of separation having all faded into the background. No doubt, the cruel words with which Kaikeyi banished you still ring in my ears. However, I am completely rid of sorrow, even as the sun is freed from the morning mist. My child, truly speaking, you are not my son. At last I am able to appreciate the reality that you are none other than the Supreme Lord, incarnated in human form and taking birth in my family for the specific task of exterminating Ravana. Your exile has ended and you have redeemed your pledge to me in the fullest measure. Go back now to Ayodhya, which eagerly awaits you, and ascend the throne, after which may you rule for a long, long time." To this, Rama replied, "Dearest father, I am indeed beholden to you for your kind words. May I respectfully remind you that when I was about to leave, you disowned both Mother Kaikeyi and dear Bharata. Kindly be gracious, and on this occasion, please do accept them as your own." In response, Dasaratha said, "Amen." Rama then descended from the aerial car of Lord Shiva, after which Dasaratha blessed Lakshmana and Sita, saying kind words to both of them. Thereafter, the aerial car of Shiva rose, carrying Dasaratha back to heaven. It was next the turn of Indra, the god of heaven, to pay his tribute to Rama and express his gratitude for eliminating the terrible scourge named Ravana, after which all the devas prayed, Rama, it's now time for you to return to Ayodhya, along with Sita and Lakshmana. Do so, reunite with Bharata, who is pining for you. And on reaching Ayodhya, get yourself consecrated as the new ruler. For days and weeks, it had been nothing but bloody battles, death and destruction. Suddenly, all that seemed like a distant memory, even as there was sweet smell of victory everywhere, with Lakshmana and Rama both looking more radiant than ever. The main part of the divine mission having been accomplished, it was now time to look ahead. Thus it was that Rama said to Vibhishana, "Bharata is anxiously waiting, and so please examine how we may proceed to Ayodhya as quickly as possible." Vibhishana replied, "Rama, be assured that you would be back in Ayodhya very quickly. There is an aerial car named Pushpakam that once belonged to Kubera, from whom it was appropriated by Ravana. It is being prepared to take you back. But meanwhile, may I earnestly pray to you that you spend some time here? I seek this favor and blessing out of my deep love for you. At the same time, I am not compelling you, aware as I am of your various priorities." Deeply touched, Rama replied, "Vibhishana, you have helped and honored me in so many ways that I owe you a lot. You also know that I cannot turn down any request of yours. At the same time, I would like you to appreciate the tremendous anguish Bharata must be going through. For him, it has been 14 long years of waiting, and if I delay further, he might become greatly disturbed. I therefore urge you to bear with me and allow me to return as quickly as possible." Vibhishana indicated that he understood and rushed to have the celebrated aerial chariot Pushpakam brought in full readiness for a long journey. And when Rama and Lakshmana saw it, they were astonished. Crafted by Vishwakarma, the architect of the gods, it was stunningly magnificent in concept and construction, bedecked with precious stones and crystal, and provided with comfortable seats upholstered with silk of the highest quality. The chariot was huge and seemed to be floating on a cloud. Inviting Rama to use the Pushpakam, Vibhishana told him that the aerial car, moved according to the will of the rider, was capable of expanding its seating capacity to suit the need and could go anywhere. Having taken care of the travel arrangements, Vibhishana then inquired whether Rama had any other instructions for him. Rama responded affectionately, "Vibhishana, every single member of Sugriva's huge army has rendered matchless service to me. In a way, you too have benefited from that service, having now become the ruler of Lanka. I think it is appropriate, therefore, that you reward them generously, making them all very happy." Vibhishana lost no time in executing Rama's command, and that done, Rama, Sita and Lakshmana boarded the Pushpakam. Standing in it, Rama addressed the Vanaras and their leader, "O Sugriva, gem of a friend, and dear Vanaras, a jewel amongst valiant soldiers, all of you have discharged your obligation most valiantly and loyally. The war is over and the enemy has been vanquished and victory has been achieved. Sugriva, it's time for you to return to Kishkindha and resume your reign there, even as dear Vibhishana would begin his reign here in Lanka. As for me, I shall return to Ayodhya." When Rama finished speaking, Vibhishana, Sugriva, Jambavan and all the other members of Sugriva's army submitted to Rama, palms joined in supplication. "Rama, we too want to go to Ayodhya with you. Please take us." Rama was so touched and happy, he said, "What a wonderful opportunity all of you have given me. Waste no time and all of you get on board. You too, Sugriva and Vibhishana." Soon, Pushpakam was airborne and the heavenly car promptly resizing its capacity to accommodate its unusually large number of passengers, headed north, speeding towards the spot where Bharata was tensely waiting for an overdue Rama. As the Pushpakam flew towards its destination, Rama was busy pointing out to an eager Sita various places associated with his long search for her, as also the final invasion of Lanka and the prolonged battle with Ravana and his forces. As they flew over Kishkindha, Sita had said to Rama, "Lord, I think it's only proper that Tara and the wives of the various Vanaras join us on our journey to Ayodhya. I would like all these women to be with us in Ayodhya and share our joy and victory." Rama readily agreed, and Pushpaka made an unscheduled landing in Kishkindha to take on board all whom Sita had wanted to join. Truly it was a gracious and generous gesture, honoring the wives of many who had sacrificed for Rama and his cause. Capacity further enhanced and the flight resumed. Pushpakam was soon flying over memorable spots like where Ravana had abducted Sita, where Rama had wiped out Kara, Dusha and his huge army and so on. Shortly thereafter the Chitrakuta mountain was sighted. Pointing to it, Rama said to Sita, "Remember, that is where sage Bharadwaja lives. Let us briefly break journey to pay our respects to him." Arriving at Bharadwaja's hermitage, Rama first offered his respects to the sage. Aware that sage Bharadwaja knew what was happening everywhere and at all times, Rama inquired of him as to how Bharata was doing and also about Ayodhya's welfare. In reply, the venerable sage said, "O Divine One, placing your sandals before him, Bharata is constantly meditating on you and busy administering Ayodhya on your behalf. Thanks to his deep commitment to you, all is well in Ayodhya. As for me, I am now in a state of supreme joy, seeing you right here before me, your mission fully accomplished. While you were away in exile, I was able, using the powers I have been blessed with, to keep in touch with all the developments right from the time Kara and Dusha attacked you to the moment Sita was rescued and you prepared to return to Ayodhya. I now request you to make a brief stay here and accept my hospitality before you leave for Ayodhya." Rama readily agreed and then said, "O sage, I believe that all the trees and forests near Ayodhya have withered and become dry. Please confer your blessing so that the trees are in full bloom and bear fruits, while the forests become lush and green again." Supremely happy to oblige, Bharadwaja smilingly said, "Amen." Shortly thereafter, Rama and his party were airborne again, and as they were traveling, Rama said to Hanuman, "O son of Vayu, I want you to go ahead of us as the advance party and convey to the people of Ayodhya the news about my return. While on your way to Ayodhya, you might also inform Guha that I am on my way. And of course, we must not forget dear Bharata, can we? He more than all the others must come to know that my exile is over and that soon I would be with him. Do all these tasks and join us back as soon as you can." With one mighty leap, Hanuman was immediately on his way, and even as he was approaching Ayodhya, he could see Nandigrama, close to which was located Bharata's hermitage. Deciding that this must be his first stop, Hanuman presented himself before Bharata, who, wearing matted hair and looking rather emaciated, was seated before a pair of sandals and lost in worship. Introducing himself as a messenger of Rama, Hanuman said to the desolate-looking prince, "O noble one, the moment has finally arrived for you to shed all your grief and exult in joy." Hanuman then gave a rapid-fire summary of all that had happened since Rama and Bharata parted company so many years ago, adding, "Bharata, it is time for you to rejoice, for Rama would soon be here along with all the others. Get ready for that big event." Bharata was electrified to hear the good news and responded by simply folding Hanuman in a crushing embrace. Bharata then asked his constant shadow Shatrughna to immediately make preparations for the triumphant entry of Rama into Ayodhya. Swinging instantly into action, Shatrughna also made arrangements for the three queen mothers, Kausalya, Sumitra and Kaikeyi, to come to Nandigrama so that they could see Rama even before he entered Ayodhya. In no time at all, the once desolate hamlet of Nandigrama began to look like a huge royal camp with thousands of horses and elephants all gaily decorated, soldiers beating drums and palace servants in their thousands waiting to welcome their master. However, the master appeared to be slightly late in coming, which caused Bharata a moment of anxiety. Just then, thanks to the boon conferred by sage Bharadwaja, The entire forest near Nandigrama transformed in an instant into a dense jungle full of fruit-bearing trees, plenty of birds flying around, and deer in abundance flitting back and forth with dancing leaps. Even as Bharata and all the others with him watched this in wonder, pointing to the sky, Hanuman shouted in an excited voice, "There comes Sri Rama!" The entire crowd looked up, and amidst the clouds they could catch a glimpse of Pushpakam wearing their dearest Rama, who had been away from them for such a painfully long time. Slowly, the aerial chariot descended and touched ground near the spot where Bharata had enthroned the sacred sandals given by Rama to him earlier, as the symbol of royal authority. When Rama stepped down from the aerial chariot, the entire crowd, their hearts filled with joy and palms joined in deep respect, said most lovingly and as well as reverentially, "O noble and mighty one, blessed indeed are we to have your darshan again." There was joy everywhere and a most emotional reunion all round. While Bharata, after welcoming Rama formally and saluting Sita, went round embracing Sugriva, Bhishma, etc., Rama slowly walked towards Kausalya and touched her feet most reverentially. He then greeted Sumitra and also exchanged kind words with Kaikeyi. Finally, Rama and Bharata stood facing each other. For a moment, Rama stood in silence, while his eyes slowly scanned the huge and joyous gathering before him. He then turned towards Bharata, who had been patiently waiting for this moment for so long. Rama's heart was too full for words. But Bharata, though equally overwhelmed, had a burden he had to lay down. Thus, palms joined, he said most respectfully and reverentially, "Rama, 14 years ago, you entrusted your kingdom to me and asked me to look after it while you were away. Now that the king of Ayodhya is back, I want to hand over the kingdom to its monarch. While you were away, my heart was always pining for you, but I did not allow that agony to come in the way of administering your kingdom for and on behalf of you. I am happy to report that during your absence, I have, by your grace, been able to increase the wealth tenfold and significantly enhance the strength of Ayodhya." Rama continued to remain speechless, but in one sweeping gesture he picked up Bharata and took him into the Pushpakam. The entire party then flew the short distance from Bharata's hermitage to the village of Nandigrama, where everyone got down from the aerial car. Rama then said to Pushpakam, "You have served me well. Go back now to your original master Kubera, the Lord of Wealth." The aerial chariot then rose immediately in the air and, flying in a northern direction, quickly disappeared from view. Since Rama had not given a response to his appeal, Bharata said once more to Rama in a most respectful tone, "Rama, managing Ayodhya during your absence was a heavy burden. Somehow I managed to carry on thus far, but can no longer do so even for one moment. Now that you have fulfilled your vow and returned from exile, please accept back the kingdom this very moment, get consecrated as the ruler, and start your reign immediately thereafter. My responsibility discharged, I want nothing more than to be your loyal servant." Rama smiled and nodded and said, "So be it." Soon barbers arrived and helped to disentangle the matted hair that Rama, Lakshmana, Bharata and Shatrughna had worn all along as a sign of renunciation. This was followed by a ceremonial bath, and after 14 long years, Rama, Lakshmana, Bharata and Shatrughna all donned royal robes once more. Meanwhile, Sumantra had prepared a chariot by which Rama was to travel, holding it in full readiness. As soon as everyone was ready, a convoy was formed, and Rama triumphantly rode towards Ayodhya with Bharata driving the chariot, and Lakshmana, Sugriva and Vibhishna in attendance. Even as Rama's party was speeding towards the capital city, Sita strained her neck to catch a glimpse of Ayodhya as it appeared on the horizon. In Ayodhya itself, sage Vasishtha, in association with the ministers of the realm, had made all the preparations for receiving Rama and thereafter performing all the prescribed rituals associated with his coronation. As Rama entered Ayodhya, it was a very different scene compared to what was witnessed when he left it 14 years ago. Then, it was all gloom, sorrow and tears. This time, however, the city was gaily decorated, and the citizens in their tens of thousands cheered, danced, sang, and blew conch shells to welcome their dear Rama. Immediately after reaching the royal premises, Bharata said to Sugriva, "Please dispatch some of your people to immediately bring water from the four seas needed for the royal consecration ceremony." Led by Hanuman and Jambavan, a large number of Vanaras quickly brought sacred water in jars. Sage Vasishtha now took complete charge, and with help from other veterans like sages Vamadeva, Kashyapa, Jabaji and Katyayana, Gautama and various others, conducted the religious rites with dignity and grandeur due to the coronation of a member of the famed Ikshvaku dynasty. The Sri Rama Pattabhisheka, the anointment ceremony associated with the coronation ascending the throne, was a glorious finale, witnessed not only by a huge and diverse audience, but also by the gods of heaven themselves. Indeed, the gods not only attended the function, but brought wonderful presents as well. For his part, the ever-generous Rama showered gifts on one and all according to prescribed procedures, each according to merit and status. While this was going on, Sita took a pearl necklace off her neck and, holding it in her hands, glanced at Rama. Easily reading her mind, Rama responded, "Sita, it is appropriate that you gift it to the one who has pleased you most." Whereupon Sita signaled to Hanuman to come forward and gave him the necklace, understandably so. Adorned with it, Maruti looked like a grand mountain capped by silvery clouds. Not only Hanuman, but Sugriva, Jambavan, Vibhishna also, and indeed all the rest of them were duly honored and rewarded. Thus ended the crowning of Rama, Lord in human form, who delayed ascending the throne for 14 years by creating as a part of his divine drama circumstances that first led to his exile, then to the abduction of Sita, followed by friendship with Sugriva, creating thereby an opportunity for the Vanaras to render service, culminating in the invasion of Lanka and the destruction of Ravana, the real mission objective. Having played out in full their respective roles, both Sugriva and Vibhishna were instructed by Rama to return to their respective kingdoms along with their followers, which they soon did. Shortly after he became emperor of Ayodhya, Rama asked Lakshmana to become the prince regent. As expected, Lakshmana politely declined the offer, adding that his only role was for to ever be a shadow of Rama. Bharata was then appointed to the post that was thrust on him 14 years earlier, but which he stubbornly refused so that he might uphold Satya and Dharma. Now, however, it was different. Rama was not only rewarding Bharata for performing admirably the duty of a caretaker for 14 years, but also for his spirit of sacrifice. It is said that Rama ruled for over 10,000 years, and that his reign was perfect in every sense. So ideal was his reign that to this day the word Ramaraja is used in India to describe a perfect state or kingdom. It is said and believed that the story of Rama being verily the story of the Lord, anyone anywhere who reads it or even listens to it earns spiritual merit and becomes uplifted. Thus ends the Ramayana according to sage Valmiki, a timeless epic, which though technically is nothing but the story of Rama, offers in truth invaluable moral guidance to humans everywhere, guidance that transcends all differences associated with race, religion, nationality, language, etc. Well, that's it. I understand this talk would be broadcast on 17th October, and that is the day we all celebrate Vijayadashami, which is believed to be the day when Rama entered Ayodhya and became coronated as king. This has been the longest musing series I have done so far, and I am grateful to listeners who have not only written with various comments but also for staying with me and offering much encouragement. Many have wondered why I have not referred to many incidents they are familiar with. I have replied to this earlier, but let me do it once more. My narration was based entirely on Valmiki's original, and my reason for going back all the way to Valmiki was mainly to arouse sufficient interest in that original work so that at least some people take time off to explore it in depth to know more about the culture and traditions of ancient India. This series arose out of a book that is nearing completion. The book would have two parts, one dealing with Valmiki's narrative and the other explaining why we still need the teachings of Ramayana in this day and age. That is something that is seldom talked about, and I do hope at least some of you would be inquisitive enough to get the book and read that part, especially because it links Ramayana closely to Swami's teachings. I think I shall stop here and take your leave. Thank you again, and God bless you all. With much love, I offer not only this talk but the entire series at the lotus feet of our beloved Swami. Om Shanti Shanti Shantihi. Samasta Loka Sukhino Bhavantu. Jai Sai Ram.
1: Well, that brings us to the end of this series of Musings Talk, the longest a serial has run thus far. We enjoyed bringing this series to you, and we do hope you enjoyed listening to it. On several occasions, we made a reference to the book on which this broadcast series was based. That book would soon be out, and you would get more details about it in Heart to Heart. Keep watching it. Goodbye for now, and we do hope to come back with a new series after Bhagwan's 85th birthday celebrations. Jai Sai Ram.

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1: Dear listeners, Sai Ram. Greetings from Prashanthi Nilayam. Welcome to the series OMS, O My Sai. In this series, we present to you short episodes from the lives of devotees and students which make us exclaim in joy, Oh my Sai! This is a series of 100 episodes specially produced to commemorate the 100th year of the Divine Advent. In this episode, we have Sri S. N. Sai Ram, a faculty member of Sri Satya Sai Higher Secondary School, Prashanthi Nilayam, sharing an OMS moment with us, entitled Either Yes or No is a Blessing from Sai.
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3: Om Sri Sai Ram. Welcome to another episode of Oh My Sai. In Swami's educational institutions, Swami has so many activities arranged for the children so that they have an all-round development. One such program where all the students very actively participate is sports meet. Lot of effort is involved and lot of danger is involved in some of the items. And one such item is the bike stunts. So it happened in the late 90s. One of the students was to perform where he had to wear a ring of fire around his waist and move in the bike. So he was getting ready for the item. In order to protect him from the fire ring, he was wearing a dress on top which was soaked in water. This dress was made of sack. And the ring was ready to be lit when the time was ready for him to go for the show. Then the signal came to us that this item has to be ready. And I was the one who put the ring around that boy. And then I was lighting it. But for some reason, the ring, though soaked in kerosene, was not catching fire. I tried my level best, the ring was not catching fire, and the boy who was to perform the stunt was becoming very restless, and suddenly through the walkie-talkie a message came, stop all the events, Swami is ready to leave. And then immediately aarti started and we were asked not to perform anything further. The boy was in tears, he lost a great opportunity to perform in front of Swami. And he was feeling very bad. And as he was talking to me, I noticed that the shirt that he was wearing to protect himself from fire was emitting some colors. Rainbow colors were coming from that shirt. So I told him, remove your shirt. I want to see why these colors are coming in this. And then he removed the shirt and gave it to me. I just lit a matchstick and threw it on that shirt. And the whole shirt caught fire. That was the time we realized how Swami had saved us. Though the ring that was soaked in kerosene was not catching fire, and this protective cloth which the boy was wearing caught fire immediately. What had happened was somebody had poured maybe kerosene into the bucket where this dress was soaked with water. So there was a layer of kerosene on top of the dress, which would have caught fire if he had performed this item. So that was the time we all realized that Swami had really saved all of us by just stopping the item from being performed. And this was a great moment because the boy really felt that the care and concern of Swami, as long as it is there for us, we need not worry about anything. See, in our foolishness, we may do something, either being aware or unaware, But when it is offered to Swami, then Swami takes all the pain to take care of us. With Swami, the yes as well as no are both blessings for us. Because many times we, with our little understanding, feel bad that Swami said no for this, Swami said yes for that. This yes and no are different only for us. But with Swami, yes is also a blessing and no is also a blessing. In our life, when we learn to take both yes and no is for our good, then every moment for us will be a Om Mahesh Sai moment only. Sai Ram.

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Thank you, and a loving Sai Ram from Prashanthi Nilayam.

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1: 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Love to Love is a Thursday live segment hosted by Radio Sai's Chandu Vijay at 2 p.m. every Thursday on Asia stream of Radio Sai Global Harmony. And today's episode was first aired live on 8th August 2013.

From the studios of Radio Sai at Prashanti Nilayam, I am Chandu Vijay and you are listening to Love to Love. Join me as we take a trip back in time to discover the origins of music in various faiths of the world. Dear listeners, have you ever stopped and wondered, where did music come from? Now there are many theories regarding when and where music originated. Many agree that music began even before man existed. Historiographers point out that there are 6 periods of music and each period has a particular style of music that greatly contributed to what music is today. Now really, music can mean different things to different people. Like for me, music is the sound of the wind blowing through the gardens of Prashanti. It is the sound of the birds that take flight in the mornings and evenings just outside our studio when I stand under a small stall while enjoying a cup of fresh coffee. It is in the nature and environment around me that sends me inspiration to pick up my guitar and play some songs. Well, dear listeners, do take some time to ponder on what music means to you. Today, let us talk about the origins of music in faith and worship. How did music become a key component in a way we worship the divine? The earliest writings on Islamic music are from the end of the 9th century, more than 250 years after the advent of Islam. The call to prayer, the Al-Adhan, is almost always sung, as is the Holy Quran, whose chantings is the most nourishing of all music for the soul of the people of Islamic faith. As Islam is a multi-ethnic religion, the musical expressions it holds is very diverse. Now, Sufism is by far an ocean of celestial music that expresses the beauty of the religion in various musical manners. This can be from the playing of the drums in Senegal to the elaborate performances with many instruments in Turkey and in the Indian subcontinent. Folk music has been sung and played by those who follow the Sharia way of Islam, and sometimes this type of music has also served as great inspiration to Sufi masters. Even Jalal ad-Din Rumi, the founder of the Maulavi order, had often taken such songs and converted them into expressions of the profoundest yearning for God. Now before we go further, here is a beautiful Sufi song sung by the popular Bollywood and Sufi singer Kailash Kher from his performance in the Divine Presence on 15th of July 2008.

So Islamic music has great roots from Persian, Andalusian, Arabic, Turkish, and even North Indian traditions. Now, these roots have survived till this day. Although the origin of these musical traditions goes back to ancient civilizations, they become fully integrated into the Islamic universe and takes place among major expressions of Islamic art. Now, the content of this art has remained highly spiritual and contemplative. And besides Sufi music, nasheeds are also a very popular form of worship through music. Nasheeds are moral, religious songs that are sung in various melodies by some Muslims without musical instruments. However, some nasheed groups also use percussion instruments. Now, coming to the other parts of the world like India and Pakistan, the most widely known style of Islamic music is Qawwali, which draws its root from Sufism. A traditional Qawwali program would include a song in praise of Allah, a song in praise of the Prophet Muhammad, a songs in praise of teachers of the Sufi Brotherhood, and songs of the soul's longing for union with the divine. Now, dear listeners, did you know that Swami used to love Qawwalis? In fact, on the 22nd of November 2001, Swami had the students organize a Qawwali program in the Sai Kulwant Hall instead of the usual convocation drama. And of the Qawwali Sai Bin Rahana Jai, it is immortalized as Swami used to ask one particular singer to sing this during the bhajans many a times. So here is a live mandir recording of the Swami's favorite Qawwali, if I can call it that way.

Welcome back, dear listeners. This is Chandu Vijay and you are listening to Love to Love. Well, till now we were speaking about the role music played in the religion of Islam, and now it is time to move to another major religion of the world, and that is of Hinduism. Now, much of the history of music in Hinduism is immortalized in the Samaveda. The Samaveda is perhaps the earliest human literature on music. In Hinduism, music, dance, paintings and drama are considered a divine art. Brahma, Vishnu and Shiva, the eternal trinity, were the first musicians. The divine dancer Shiva, scripturally represented as having worked out the infinite modes of rhythm in his cosmic dance of universal creation and preservation. Brahma accentuated the time beat with the clinging cymbals and Vishnu sounded the holy mridanga or drums. Now Krishna, an incarnation of Vishnu, is always depicted with a flute in his divine hands on which he plays the enrapturing song that recalls everybody to their true home, the human souls who wander in the delusion of Maya. Saraswati, the goddess of wisdom, also performs on the Veena, the mother of all stringed instruments. Now the foundation of Hindu music in Carnatic and Hindustani derivatives are based on the ragas, or what we now know as fixed melodic scales. Every derivative in these ragas are representations of our lives. Well, let me explain that further. These six basic ragas branch out into 125 raganis and putras, that is wives and children. Each raga has a minimum of 5 notes. A leading note, or called as the king, a secondary note, the prime minister, the helping notes, the attendants, and the dissonant note, the enemy. And each of these 6 basic ragas has a natural correspondence with a certain hour of the day, a season of the year, and the presiding deity who bestows a particular potency. For example, the Hindol raga is heard only at dawn, in spring especially, to evoke the mood of universal love.

The Deepak Raga during evening in summer to arouse compassion. The Deepak is a very rare and difficult raga to master, and unfortunately I do not have a sample here for your listening, but I'm sure most of you would have heard the story of Mian Tansen, who lit up the lamps in Emperor Akbar's court just by his recitation of this rag. Next comes the Megh Rag, which is a melody for midday in a rainy season to summon courage.

Now, we can dive much deeper into the origin of music in Hinduism, but we will have to spend many, many segments just trying to understand the surface of it. We can understand from this that music in Hinduism was based on science and its correspondence to spiritual wisdom. The ancient rishis discovered this loss of sound alliance between nature and man. As such, the creation of music in worship in Hinduism is strongly tied to this loss of nature and how it resonates with our lives on a daily basis. The spirit and feeling this invokes in man ties us strongly to the self that we truly are, moving in union with the universal sound of life. So dear listeners, let's now listen to two diverse segments of Indian classical music, the Hindustani and the Carnatic music. On the Hindustani front, we have Pandit Rajan and Sajan Mishra with Rag Durga, while on the Carnatic front, we have Srimati Nitishri Mahadevan with the Kriti Shri Mahaganapatim.

Welcome back, dear listeners. So after diving into some Indian origins, let us move on to where music came into play with Christianity. Now, early music in the church was shaped by Greek, Syrian and Hebrew influences. It was primarily monophonic melody without any harmony or contrast. Now, history reveals that Greek music was based on theories concerning the nature of music and certain patterns for musical compositions. Now, Syrian monasteries and churches were scenes of early musical elements in worship as well. Antiphonal plasmodi. Now, antiphonal plasmodi, antiphonal singing means two choruses singing back and forth. It is something like an echo, not entirely. Now, antiphonal plasmodi and hymns were first present in Syria and then slowly spread to other areas. Hymns followed the Psalms, adopting melodies from early chants. Now, Catholicism adopted the canticle, which is the lyrical portions of the Bible that were sung at specified times of worship. Canticles are a part of today's liturgy in the Roman Catholic Church. The first written chants were associated with Pope Gregory and therefore were remembered in history as Gregorian chants. As early as the Middle Age, the Mass was deemed the worship service most important in the Catholic Church. And because the Gregorian chants were considered sacred, they were utilized in every early Mass. The basic chant was always found in the lower part, the baseline, and was called the Cantus Firmus. Musicians and composers altered the chants by singing, by changing rhythms, voice, harmony, counter melody, etc. But the chants were always present. Now here is a Gregorian style chant of the hymn Hallelujah.

So as more and more composers added and altered the basic Gregorian melody, the music for Mass became more and more complex. It was hard to pick out the text or understand the meaning of the words. So it was decided that music for worship must be within reasonable bounds as far as its difficulty is concerned, so that the members of the congregation could participate in the singing. This is very much alike to Swami's teachings for bhajans. If you see, the Lord has always sung bhajans that were simple, easy to follow and remember, to ensure that devotees too could sing along. Now came the 19th and the 20th century, which introduced freedom of style in what history calls the liturgical movement. Religious music underwent a transformation to suit a changing and evolving congregation. Now music was not only simplified, but integrated with pastures and composers setting religious text to folk music to encourage congregations to join in the singing. Now, examples of famous hymns set to popular tunes are Amazing Grace and There Is a Fountain. And dear listeners, here is an example of modern style adaptation of the Amazing Grace hymn by the British blues singer Dana Gillespie.

Now, in the later part of the 20th century, a new musical idea once again transformed the music of the church. Contemporary Christian music, from the folk rock of the 70s with its guitars and drums to the Christian rap groups of the 21st century, Christian music continues to evolve with artists like Carmen and DC Talk who aspire to preserve the message of the church while meeting the need of an ever-changing world. So let's now listen to two modern worship songs by Christian worship singer, composer and songwriter Don Moyen. This was performed by Swami students on the Christmas of 2011.

Welcome back, dear listeners. So now from Christianity, let's move on to Buddhism. Now, Buddhist music originated from the age of the Vedas in ancient India. During the Buddha's time, chanting was used as a way to propagate the Dharma. When Buddhism was first introduced into China, monastics made use of many means such as recitation of the scriptures, chanting and writing stories from sutras and other ways to spread the teachings of Buddha. In India, during the time of the Maurya dynasty, the powerful King Ashoka spared no effort to preserve Buddhism and spread its teachings. This time period witnessed many developments in the field of Buddhist music, such as inclusion of copper gongs, drums, flutes, conch, horns and harps in Buddhist ceremonial music. As Buddhism spread to Tibet, the Tibetan traditions of Buddhism encouraged the use of song and dance in certain ceremonies. In Tibetan Buddhism's larger ceremonies, lamas can be seen utilizing all kinds of exotic and unique ceremonial instruments, such as specialized type of drums, windpipes, spiral conches and trumpets. The design and artistry of these instruments is widely regarded as being of intricate beauty. Now, when Buddhism was first introduced into China from India, focus was placed primarily on the translation of scriptures and the teachings of Sanskrit Buddhist hymns was discontinued because of the large differences between these two languages. So the earliest collection of Chinese Buddhist hymns date back as far as the Wei dynasty period. Chao Zi, the son of the emperor, he was renowned for his singing and compositions. Now, according to the legend, he was passing through the town of Yushan in the Shandong province when he heard a song in Sanskrit apparently emanating from the sky. Touched by the song's beauty, he committed it to the memory and later wrote it into a melody entitled the Yushan Fanbi, which was the first Buddhist hymn constructed in a Chinese style. So this song served as the foundation for the development of the Chinese Buddhist music. So the collective name for this type of traditional Buddhist music is known in Chinese Mandarin as Fanbi and has its origins in the time of the Buddha. So Buddhist Fanbi has contributed a unique style to the music of the world, characterized by relaxed and easy pace, soft tones and dignified solemn manner. Buddhist Fanbi gives a unique expression to the five virtuous qualities of sincerity, elegance, clarity, depth, and equanimity. According to the Vinaya, in 10 recitations, regularly listening to Buddhist Fanbi can give the following 5 benefits: a reduction in bodily fatigue, less confusion and forgetfulness, a reduction in mental weariness, a more elegant voice, and greater ease in both personal expression and communication. So now, before we go into what our beloved Swami said about music, here is some beautiful Buddhist chant of the mantra, Om Mani Padme Hum. The meaning of this beautiful mantra, according to the 14th Dalai Lama, is, Om symbolize the practitioner's impure body, speech and mind. They also symbolize the pure, exalted body, speech and mind of the Buddha. The path is indicated by the next 4 syllables. Mani, meaning jewel, symbolize the factors of method, the altruistic intention to become enlightened, compassion and love. The 2 syllables, Padme, meaning lotus, symbolize wisdom. Purity must be achieved by an indivisible unity of method and wisdom, symbolized by the final syllable, hum, which indicates indivisibility. Thus, the 6 syllables, Om Mani Padme Hum, mean that in dependence on the practice of a path, which is an indivisible union of method and wisdom, you can transform your impure body, speech and mind into the pure, exalted body, speech and mind of a Buddha.

0: Welcome back, dear listeners. This is Love to Love and I'm Chandu Vijay. And we have taken a glimpse into the origin of music in four different religions. The religion of Islam, Hinduism, Christianity and Buddhism. Let's see now what our beloved Lord has to share about music and devotion. In a divine discourse delivered in Sundaram on April 11th, 1997, Swami said, "There is special merit in singing the Lord's name with due regard for melody and rhythm. The Lord is a lover of music. Moreover, when singing is done with fervor, it helps to drive out all bad thoughts from the mind. Melodious music can move the Lord and move all the participants. Hence, when you take part in bhajans or devotional singing, sing with all your heart and soul. You must sing with such love for the divine that you forget yourself. When you sing the praise of God with such pure heart, you will purify your environment, your country, and even the world." Bhagwan Baba promises those who attend devotional meetings. Swami says, "Wherever my devotees sing, there I install myself." Swami also says, "Let your whole life be a bhajan. Believe that God is everywhere at all times and derive strength, comfort and joy by singing His glory in His presence." During a divine discourse in 1969, Swami gives us a divine tip on how to earn His grace while singing bhajans. Swami says, "The tongue is a post. Bhajan of the name of God is the rope. With that rope, you can bring God Almighty near you and tie Him up so that His grace becomes yours. God is so kind that He will yield to your prayers and get bound. You only have to call Him to be by your side with you, leading you and guiding you." Swami reveals that there is a song used in bhajans. It goes, "Bada Chita Chora," where God is said to be a big thief who steals the heart of people. The whole world is God's. All of you belong to Him, though you may not know it. Therefore, He can take anything from anyone. He is the master of the ether, wind, fire, water and earth. He can change the sky into earth and the earth back into the sky. So He can take hold of the hearts of people and fill them with love. Once people know how great is the love that He gives, they will not desire anything else. That is why He is called Chitachor, or stealer of hearts. When you sing that song, you must pray, "O God, enter my heart too. Fill it with love so that I may love all your children in all lands." So dear listeners, I hope you enjoyed this segment of the history of music in various faiths in today's world. As Swami has advised us, always sing with a prayer that the Lord may fill our hearts with love so that we can share this love with all of creation. So till we meet again next week, this is Chandu Vijay signing off with a prayer that may all the beings in all the worlds be happy, happy and happy.
1: Sai Ram, you just heard an episode of our radio series Love to Love, in which we bring you devotional songs composed and sung by Swami's students and his devotees. Love to Love is a Thursday live segment hosted by Radio Sai's Chandu Vijay at 2 PM every Thursday on Asia stream of Radio Sai Global Harmony. And today's episode was first aired live as part of Thursday Live on 8th August 2013. 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

Sairam, dear listeners, scriptures declare that if every activity is undertaken for the sake of God, there is no need for separate meditation, separate penance or separate worship. But how is this possible in reality? Bhagwan Sri Satya Sai Baba lovingly guides us on this important aspect today. Let us now listen to the divine discourse delivered on the occasion of Ugadi in Prashanthinilayam on the 30th of March 1987.

Even if it is a million years, he has to take food and clothing, but he cannot consume gold. If the time is not propitious, even a small stick can turn itself into a snake and cause harm. If time is propitious, even mud can become

You just heard the Divine Discourse delivered by Bhagwan Sri Satya Sai Baba on the occasion of Yugadi in Prashanti Nilayam on the 30th of March 1987. Bhagwan Baba said that whatever service we render, we should not feel that we are serving others, but that we are serving God Himself. While taking a bath or giving one to children, we should consider that we are doing the purification ritual of washing God Himself. While serving food, we have to consider that we are offering it to God Himself. While giving food to a beggar, consider that God has come in this form and we are serving Him. While cutting some vegetables for cooking, consider that we are cutting away our desires and ego with the knife of wisdom. While sweeping the floor, think that we are cleaning our own heart. While rolling chapatis at home, consider what joy it is to roll and knead and expand our own heart. In this way, we can consider every activity undertaken as being done for the sake of God. Then there is no need for separate meditation, separate penance, or separate worship. Thank you and Sai Ram.

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Sri Pandranga Dixit was a well-known musician and composer who composed and sang bhajans for Bhagwan in the 1960s and the 70s. You will now hear some bhajans sung by Sri Pandranga Dixit and family.

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0: Correct. So to a person who is actually the master of every breath, he should be the number one in our priority list.
1: Yes.
0: Right? That is why we are saying, you know, because at some point of time in our life, our parents are number one, then, you know, our life partner becomes number one, then our children become number one, then our grandchildren become number one. When do we make him number one? Instead, what he is telling is, just start seeing me in all of these.
1: Yes.
0: Right? I am only your mother, I am only your father, and in that sense, actually, he has made it so much easier for us. Because I am also Sarva Pranapati once again, I am in your mother, your father, your guru, everything. And just try to identify me in them. Start loving me in them.
1: Yes.
0: Right? And then God will always be our number one.
1: Yes. I always feel that if we make God priority one in our lives, God also will make us priority one in His life.
0: Absolutely. Yes. And we have seen that time and again in the lives of saints.
1: Yeah, absolutely.
0: Yes.
1: You know, for God, they are priority.
0: Absolutely. Yeah. He pines for that. In fact, if I can go to this extent of saying that there is nothing that the Lord cannot achieve without a human form, right?
1: Correct.
0: Why then does He take a human form? It is only to enjoy the love of His devotees.
1: Yes.
0: And, absolutely. You know, I often used to say when Swami would cry, when Tyagaraja Kirtis would go on, actually, I would say, you know what, bad timing, man. I used to tell, look at Swami, why did you come now? Right? See, if Swami really wanted, no, he should have taken avatar during Tyagaraja's time. He could have had his own personal MP3 player, right? Live, you know, Tyagaraja sing. Just imagine, for Tyagaraja, it would have been the best thing.
1: Yeah.
0: Right? And today you are crying for his songs, right? You could have actually come when he was around. Your avatar could have been in the 17th century or 15th century, I'm not sure when Tyagaraja was, but some at that time, or when Mirabai was there, because these people really pined for you. Okay, and you would have also been so happy being with them, you know. You would have finally found your bhakta, your true bhakta.
1: Yes.
0: And yet, he chooses a time when these so-called, now these are there, you know, these icons, these iconic legends are not there. And then he makes us sing their songs and then he cries on it.
1: Yes.
0: I think only to show us that, you know what, that is how much I love them.
1: Love them.
0: That even when they are not there, no, I still think about them.
1: Them.
0: And I want you to become like them.
1: Like them.
0: Absolutely. You know, what a selflessness from his side.
1: Yeah.
0: To given up the enjoyment of listening to them physically directly and listening to us with all our disqualifications in every way. Mm-hmm. Bhava, Raga and Tala, all the three. Yes. So that is the importance he has given to us. You know. So therefore, definitely he is everything for us.
1: Amazing.
0: So then we can move to the next one. So Mata Pita Guru Daivam, Mariyantayu Nive.
1: I think this is the only word which is Telugu.
0: Telugu, yes.
1: Isn't it? Mariyantayu Nive.
0: Yes.
1: Otherwise,
0: and of course in the next
1: now what we have seen is almost everything is Sanskrit.
0: Sanskrit, correct. The next one I think is...

0: Anduko.
1: Anduko.
0: Mangala Arati Anduko. Anduko. I think these are the only two or three words which are actually Telugu.
1: Mm. Just like Bhagwan's Telugu has a lot of Sanskrit in it.
0: Correct.
1: The Arati also is actually largely Sanskrit.
0: Largely Sanskrit, yes.
1: Yeah.
0: It had to be in a universal.
1: Yes, absolutely.
0: So the next word is then Nagin Nada Brahma Jagannatha Nagin Rashayana Om Jai Jagadishaya. So once again, very quickly to delve into this, Nada Brahma is a very beautiful word.
1: Yes.
0: To go a little bit into the depth, why is God called Nada Brahma? So if you look at the five elements, you know, in Taittiriya Upanishad it says, it gives the genesis of creation. Right, and we say Akashad Vayuho Vayur Agnihi Agni Rapaha Abhyah Prithivi Prithivya Oshadayaha Oshadibhyonam. And then it basically starts from, so basically they've kind of given us a genesis of creation.
1: Yes.
0: That first there is space, from space comes air, from air comes fire, from fire comes water, from water comes earth, from earth comes
1: food.
0: Yeah, from food, which actually kind of nourishes us.
1: Yeah.
0: Creates the body, nourishes us.
1: Yeah.
0: So, the most subtle is space.
1: Yes.
0: And probably the most gross is this human body, or yes, Prithvi.
1: Yes.
0: If we can call it. And if you look at the Pancha Tanmatras, that is Shabda, Sparsha, Rupa, Rasa, Gandha, these are the five properties with which we enjoy the world.
1: Yes.
0: That is sound, touch, smell, form, and smell and taste. So, if you look at these Pancha Tanmatras, they actually have got, for example, you look at the most grossest of yes, all five elements, earth, it has got all the five.
1: Yes.
0: And as we keep going subtler and subtler, one by one, you know, they start dropping out.
1: Yes.
0: So if you look at earth, it has all, Shabda, yeah, Sparsha, Rupa, Rasa, Gandha.
1: Yes.
0: Then you go to water, you know, it Gandha is not there. It has Shabda, Sparsha, Rupa and Rasa.
1: Yes.
0: Okay, it does not have Gandha, it doesn't have smell. Water typically is odorless. Then you go to fire, one more drops out, you have, yes, only Shabda, Sparsha, yes, and Rupa. There is no Rasa and there is no Gandha. Then you go to air, it has only two, Shabda and Sparsha. It doesn't have. Finally, you go to space and it has only one, which, yes, is Shabda.
1: Yes.
0: Which means that for the subtlest element, the subtlest property is sound. Right? And that is why it is said that, you know, even in scientific this thing, the creation actually started with a big bang.
1: Yes.
0: Bang is again a sound.
1: Yes.
0: Right, we also say Om is the beginning of all creation. Even the Christianity, in Christianity they say first there was the word.
1: Yes.
0: The word was God.
1: Yes.
0: Right, so it is the word, it's a sound.
1: Yeah.
0: And that is why so much importance is given to sound. And Nada is nothing but sound. And that is what is actually pulsating and vibrating in each of our bodies. That vibration, you know, that sound. And so, in fact, because in a sense, we have actually come from that Big Bang. All of us have come from the same Big Bang. You know, it's a very interesting, just slight detour. The scientists were actually wondering, how is it ever possible, you know, that all of whatever we know, everything, all the billions and billions of galaxies with trillions and trillions of stars, how could have they come from a single moment of truth? So, which means there probably would have been several smaller big bang, you know, small bangs.
1: Mm-hmm.
0: There would have been one primary big bang.
1: Mm.
0: And, you know, to kind of enjoy that big bang, there would have been other small bangs which would have come in, you know, whatever, 14 billion years of existence. Because, and as they were doing the calculations, they found no. In fact, it all started at that one point of time. Can you imagine?
1: Mm-hmm.
0: And therefore, the debate that is, how can something emerge from nothing?
1: Nothing.
0: So there should have been some cause, okay, there should have been something from which, you know, something emerged, right? And that is where, you know, philosophy kind of then starts moving in. So it is that one primary sound, that's why it's called pranava.
1: Yes.
0: Okay, Om. So in that sense, how important is this, you know, Nada Brahma? When we say that he is Brahma, actually means vastness. So this entire vastness of whatever we are seeing came out of that single nada.
1: And he permeates this entire,
0: absolutely,
1: creation.
0: Because it has come through him.
1: Yeah.
0: He also
1: permeates,
0: expresses himself,
1: yes,
0: through all of it.
1: Just that we are not able to cognize that sound. I think Correct. Just like you have to tune yourself
0: yes.
1: to listen to God, even for us to, we have to tune ourselves to listen to that sound, that primeval sound which is happening all the time around us in every little speck of the universe.
0: Correct. Swami himself says, no, you just probably put your ear to a pole and you will find one
1: yes.
0: sound coming, yes. which is nothing but Om.
1: Yes.
0: Right? The buzzing of the bee, the yes. dropping of the you yes. know water from the drop, the droplet. Yes. Every drop is telling us this Om.
1: And I think even this nada has so many categories to it. The sounds that you can easily cognize, the sounds that are very...
0: Jesus himself yes. through all of this.
1: Just that we are not able to cognize that sound.
0: Correct.
1: Just like you have to tune yourself
0: yes.
1: to listen to God. Even for us to... We tune ourselves to listen to that sound, that primeval sound which is happening all the time around every little speck of the universe.
0: Correct. Swami himself...

0: This nada has so many categories to it. The sounds that you can easily cognize, the sounds that are very subtle.
1: Correct.
0: And I think whenever this word is uttered, what comes to my mind is, you know, how Bhagwan used to mention in his discourse, it's Shabda Brahmamayi, Characharamayi, Vangmayi, you know. How Swami used to give so much importance to every word we speak. And actually, as a student at that point in time, I used to think, Swami, what is this so great? You know, these are normal words. I mean, we just speak these words. What is so great about, just like, you know, many times Swami will tell, Narajanma Durlabham, you know, Jantunam Narajanma Durlabham. You will feel, what is so great, Swami? Everybody has a body. So what is the big thing to congratulate yourself with? same thing here. I used to many times feel, Swami, why are you giving so much importance to word? I mean, everybody speaks a word. What is the big deal? But you know, when you go deeper, you know that, oh my God, actually word has so much power actually.
1: Exactly. Yeah. Also because I think, Swami gives this example of fire, snake, right? By just when we shout out, when we yell out, yes, fire, it starts so many physical processes in us. We start perspiring. There's a sense of fear which nobody has actually seen the fire.
0: Yes.
1: You're not even experienced the fire, but just the word is creating so much of an impact,
0: yes,
1: on us. So that is also the power of, sound. And of course, and then, I mean, Swami says, no, if I just look at the photograph and say, you know, that fellow is an idiot, you know, and that person happens to be standing over there next to the photo, it's just a word, right? Idiot, yes, is just a word. Why are you getting so carried away by it?
0: Mm.
1: He's not physically harming you. He's not, but that is the power of words. Yeah. And in fact, you can recover from a slip of the leg,
0: yes,
1: but you cannot recover from the slip of the tongue.
0: Yes.
1: So that in that sense also, it is a very, there's a lot of importance attached to the kind of words.
0: Yes.
1: That we speak.
0: When we are saying Nada Brahma, we are saying that everything has originated from that primeval sound. And
1: right,
0: that is that primeval sound which pervades everything.
1: Yes, which is then referred to in the next Omkara Rupa.
0: Yeah, in the next stanza.
1: Yes.
0: And here again you have that same idea of all pervasiveness expressed in the next phrase, Jagannatha,
1: correct. So whatever, like Jagannatha is again Pate, Sarva Prana Pate,
0: yes,
1: Jagannatha. So I think the beautiful word over there is Natha.
0: Yeah.
1: Okay, so Swami says, no, he is only Anatha in this whole world.
0: Yes.
1: Nobody else is an Anath because, yes, there is always God for them.
0: Yes.
1: So Anath means orphans.
0: Yes.
1: And so he is also called as Anathanatha.
0: Yeah.
1: That is the support of, or the one who is always with, you know, the orphans. And so now when we are saying that he is Jagannath, it's a very beautiful this thing that, yeah, I always will have something in, you know, somebody with me.
0: Yes.
1: I'll never be an orphan. And of course, Jagannath is a beautiful, is a great, great temple.
0: Yeah.
1: And the beauty of the temple is that it is equally venerated by Buddhists, by Shaivites, by Vaishnavites, that is the followers of Shiva, the followers of Vishnu. So it's a very, very universal temple. And it's one of the major temples on the east coast of India. So I think it's a reference also possibly, you know, some people maybe from that area will refer,
0: yeah,
1: to, Ari, you know, my Jagannath is here.
0: Mm. And of course, Lord Jagannath is considered as the Kali Yuga form of the Lord, you know,
1: right,
0: because after Lord Krishna departed, after the Dwapara Yuga concluded, it is said, that when Lord Krishna's body was burnt,
1: mm-hmm,
0: the navel part of the body did not get burnt.
1: Oh.
0: And that is what floated on the water. If you go to the story of how the shrine in Puri has,
1: wow,
0: come about, it is that part of Lord Krishna's body which floats on the water and reaches the shores on the east coast. And there is a big story about how God comes in the dream of the,
1: correct,
0: king.
1: The king, yeah. I know
0: Indradumna,
1: that one.
0: And right, then, you know, he builds the temple. So, in Kali Yuga, that's why he is worshipped as the Lord Krishna, who is now present in Kali Yuga as Lord Jagannatha. And that is what is Bhagwan.
1: Yes.
0: Kali Yuga avatar.
1: Kali Yuga avatar, yes.
0: Yeah.
1: And of course, then we come to the next word, which is Nagendra Shayana. So again, the metaphorical or rather the pictorial understanding of that would be the one who is sleeping on the serpent. But

0: this serpent, you'll find it often comes, you know, so Shankara, for example, Shiva also has a serpent around his,
1: yes.
0: And then Vishnu also has a serpent.
1: And all are poisonous serpents.
0: Yeah, and poisonous serpents, yeah, they're cobras.
1: Cobras.
0: Yeah, and then even around
1: Ganesha.
0: Ganesha's stomach, yes. Pasham Kushedhara, that's why he's called.
1: Yes.
0: So, you find this coming all the time. So, it has a lot of symbolic significance in our way of thinking. It is considered that at the Mooladhara, which is the first chakra, is actually a coiled serpent.
1: Yes.
0: And in the Kundalini, which is our innate energy, it actually is in the form of the serpent.
1: Yes.
0: And it is this Nagendra Shayana that, and that is why in several of our Vedic chants, we have Mooladhara Sthitosi Nityam, whether it is Ganesha or whether it is Vishnu, it is said that he sleeps or he is, you know, in the dormant form at the Mooladhara, which is our chakra. And even this chakra concept is a fantastic concept because of all the chakras that we have got back in those days, you know, when there was hardly any scientific development, where the chakras are situated are exactly where our glands are situated. You know, the pituitary, the thyroid, right, the hypothalamus. All of these glands are exactly in line with where these chakras are supposed to be. And the glands are supposed to be called as the factories of the body. Because they are the ones, if you control them, you are able to control your entire physical well-being and mental well-being. In fact, the thyroid or the pituitary, we know how important these are.
1: Yes.
0: They act as, you know, generators of hormones.
1: Yes.
0: And strangely, if you map the two, the glands and the chakras, they're exactly, you know, where, so where Patanjali mentions our chakras is exactly where each of our glands are situated in the body. So right from the Mooladhara, right up to the Sahasrarka chakra, all of them are exactly in. So in fact, it's a very scientific thing. And a lot of people are now beginning to understand the significance of, you know, what is this Mooladhara or Manipura and Swadhisthana, etc. That probably there are some energy centers in our body, which when controlled, start to define how our well-being is.
1: Yes.
0: Right. So medical field, tremendous, this thing has, developments have taken. So now we are referring to Swami as the one who's resident in the Mooladhara, which is the Nagendra Shayana. So I think that is also very beautiful. Pictorially, yes, it looks very nice. The thousand-headed serpent with the Lord sleeping. But possibly the, you know, the inner significance that he is again our indweller and he is in the dormant form. He's sleeping, waiting for us to awaken him within us and to realize our true divinity. Okay. So he's dormant and he's sitting at over there at the Mooladhara chakra.
1: And of course, the other significance is you have these poisonous serpents, but even though they are so poisonous, you know,
0: correct.
1: They are with the Lord. They are completely subdued.
0: Yes.
1: When they are in the Lord's presence. And I think that is again a very powerful lesson that, you know, you have these six-hooded or seven-hooded serpents and they perhaps refer to all our weaknesses, kama, krodha, loba, shadaripus and ahankara. So, you can really subdue them only when you have the Lord as your pranapate, only when you have your Lord as Mari Antayunive. Only when we have that kind of a supplication attitude, can we protect ourselves? Will we be able to subdue these powerful forces?
0: Yes. In fact, Swami also goes on to give us a very nice idea of, if you're not able to subdue it, why don't you channelize it towards God?
1: Yes.
0: The same anger, channelize it towards God. Channelize it to your own self.
1: Absolutely.
0: Why is it that I'm not able to? You know, the frustration can be towards, Swami, I want to be closer to you.
1: Yes.
0: You know, or the desire, for example, Kama.
1: Yeah.
0: Right? Kama can be for mukti, for moksha.
1: Yes.
0: Right? So, I mean, Swami has given an entirely new definition to, so probably if you channelize these shadripus to God, then automatically he will start reclining on them and, you know, all of them become subservient and they add beauty to his presence.
1: Absolutely.
0: Yeah. So that is also possibly one way of looking at it.
1: Yes. And I think, you know, and aarti, as we discussed in the beginning, the significance of aarti, one way of looking at it is, you know, you are constantly putting into the fire these evil qualities.
0: Correct.
1: And I think, you know, every time we chant this, sing this line, Nagendra Shayana, if you can all the time think, you know, like, let me offer these poisonous traits within me to the fire, you know, then,
0: correct,
1: then, you know, that poison will turn into something which will beautify the Lord.
0: Yes.
1: Yeah. I think
0: so Amrutam will come out of it.
1: Amrutam will come out of it. And I think we can go on discussing, everything is so profound actually.
0: Exactly.
1: Absolutely.
0: Yeah.
1: But I think we have done some, laid some foundation for people to dwell more. And I'm sure if we have one whole day, we can take each word and discuss, because everything is so profound.
0: Absolutely. Yeah.
1: And the aarti, I think that's why as we discussed before, it is a way of seeing the Lord, envisioning the Lord. It's a darshan of the Lord.
0: Correct.
1: And the more you dwell on that, the more meanings will come out of it. Beautiful. Thank you very much, Brother Amey. And probably I request that, you know, we continue this conversation in the coming episodes and dwell on the other two stanzas left in the aarti.
0: Sure, definitely. Yeah.
1: Thank you very
0: much. Thank you.
1: Sairam. So that was Brother Amey Deshpande, a member of the Prashanti Mandir Bhajan group, an accomplished musician and a singer in the Sanctum Sanctorum of Prashanti Nilayam. Brother Amey Deshpande has been an invaluable member of the Prashanti Mandir Bhajan group, and we will continue this discussion with him in two more episodes of this special series on Satisai Aarti in Radio Sai Bhajan Classroom. Dear listeners, do tell us what you feel about this program. If what we discussed made sense to you, maybe there are insights and reflections that you have. Maybe there are more things that Bhagwan has said which we have missed out. Do share with us your reflections and views on the meaning and the bhava aspect of the Satyasai Aarti. As always, you can write to listener@radiosai.org. Before we wind up this special episode, let's listen once again to the Satyasai Aarti and sing it with devotion, with the new understanding that we have attained in the last few minutes.

0: So that was the Satya Sai Aarti, and our discussion on the Aarti continues. As mentioned before, we have two more episodes on the Aarti where we'll go on to discuss the meaning of the third stanza of the Aarti, and then in the last episode we will talk about the last part of the Satya Sai Aarti. The audio engineers for this program are Sunil and Abhishek, and the background score was done by another alumnus from Chennai, T.S. Ramakrishnan. With prayers in our heart and gratitude in our minds, we offer this program at the lotus feet of our most beautiful, beloved Bhagwan.
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Radio Sai now brings you a Veena recital by Srimati Padma Krishnamurti, performed in the Divine Presence on the 1st of August 2004. Srimati Padma Krishnamurti is a faculty member at the Sri Sathya Sai Mirpuri College of Music.

You were listening to a Veena recital by Srimati Padma Krishnamurti, performed in the Divine Presence on the 1st of August 2004. Srimati Padma Krishnamurti is a faculty member at the Sri Satya Sai Mirpuri College of Music.

You too, Sugriva and Vibhishna. Soon, Pushpakam was airborne and the heavenly car promptly resizing its capacity to accommodate its unusually large number of passengers, headed north, speeding towards the spot where Bharata was tensely waiting for an overdue Rama. As the Pushpakam flew towards its destination, Rama was busy pointing out to an eager Sita various places associated with his long search for her, as also the final invasion of Lanka and the prolonged battle with Ravana and his forces. As they flew over Kishkindha, Sita had said to Rama, "Lord, I think it's only proper that Tara and the wives of the various Vanaras join us on our journey to Ayodhya. I would like all these women to be with us in Ayodhya and share our joy and victory." Rama readily agreed and Pushpakam made an unscheduled landing in Kishkindha to take on board all whom Sita had wanted to join. Truly it was a gracious and generous gesture, honoring the wives of many who had sacrificed for Rama and his cause. Capacity further enhanced and the flight resumed, Pushpakam was soon flying over memorable spots like where Ravana had abducted Sita, where Rama had wiped out Kara, Dusha and his huge army and so on. Shortly thereafter, the Chitrakuta mountain was sighted. Pointing to it, Rama said to Sita, "Remember, that is where sage Bharadwaja lives. Let us briefly break journey to pay our respects to him." Arriving at Bharadwaja's hermitage, Rama first offered his respects to the sage. Aware that sage Bharadwaja knew what was happening everywhere and at all times, Rama inquired of him as to how Bharata was doing and also about Ayodhya's welfare. In reply, the venerable sage said, "O Divine One, placing your sandals before him, Bharata is constantly meditating on you and busy administering Ayodhya on your behalf. Thanks to his deep commitment to you, all is well in Ayodhya. As for me, I am now in a state of supreme joy, seeing you right here before me, your mission fully accomplished. While you were away in exile, I was able, using the powers I have been blessed with, to keep in touch with all the developments, right from the time Kara and Dusha attacked you, to the moment Sita was rescued, and you prepared to return to Ayodhya. I now request you to make a brief stay here and accept my hospitality before you leave for Ayodhya." Rama readily agreed and then said, "O sage, I believe that all the trees and forests near Ayodhya have withered and become dry. Please confer your blessing so that the trees are in full bloom and bear fruits while the forests become lush and green again." Supremely happy to oblige, Bharadwaja smilingly said, "Amen." Shortly thereafter, Rama and his party were airborne again, and as they were travelling, Rama said to Hanuman, "O son of Vayu, I want you to go ahead of us as the advance party and convey to the people of Ayodhya your news about my return. While on your way to Ayodhya, you might also inform Guha that I am on my way. And of course, we must not forget dear Bharata, can we? He more than all the others must come to know that my exile is over and that soon I would be with him. Do all these tasks and join us back as soon as you can." With one mighty leap, Hanuman was immediately on his way, and even as he was approaching Ayodhya, he could see Nandigrama, close to which was located Bharata's hermitage. Deciding that this must be his first stop, Hanuman presented himself before Bharata, who, wearing matted hair and looking rather emaciated, was seated before a pair of sandals and lost in worship. Introducing himself as a messenger of Rama, Hanuman said to the desolate-looking prince, "O noble one, the moment has finally arrived for you to shed all your grief and exult in joy." Hanuman then gave a rapid-fire summary of all that had happened since Rama and Bharata parted company so many years ago, adding, "Bharata, it is time for you to rejoice, for Rama would soon be here along with all the others. Get ready for that big event." Bharata was electrified to hear the good news and responded by simply folding Hanuman in a crushing embrace. Bharata then asked his constant shadow Shatrughna to immediately make preparations for the triumphant entry of Rama into Ayodhya. Swinging instantly into action, Shatrughna also made arrangements for the three queen mothers, Kausalya, Sumitra and Kaikeyi, to come to Nandigrama, so that

0: They could see Rama even before he entered Ayodhya. In no time at all, the once desolate hamlet of Nandigrama began to look like a huge royal camp with thousands of horses and elephants all gaily decorated, soldiers beating drums and palace servants in their thousands waiting to welcome their master. However, the master appeared to be slightly late in coming, which caused Bharata a moment of anxiety. Just then, thanks to the boon conferred by sage Bharatvaja, the entire forest near Nandigrama transformed in an instant into a dense jungle full of fruit-bearing trees, plenty of birds flying around, and deer in abundance flitting back and forth with dancing leaps. Even as Bharata and all the others with him watched this in wonder, pointing to the sky, Hanuman shouted in an excited voice, "There comes Sri Rama!" The entire crowd looked up, and amidst the clouds they could catch a glimpse of Pushpakam wearing their dearest Rama, who had been away from them for such a painfully long time. Slowly, the aerial chariot descended and touched ground near the spot where Bharata had enthroned the sacred sandals given by Rama to him earlier as the symbol of royal authority. When Rama stepped down from the aerial chariot, the entire crowd, their hearts filled with joy and palms joined in deep respect, said most lovingly and as well as reverentially, "O noble and mighty one, blessed indeed are we to have your darshan again." There was joy everywhere and a most emotional reunion all round. While Bharata, after welcoming Rama formally and saluting Sita, went round embracing Sugriva, Bhishna, etc., Rama slowly walked towards Kausalya and touched her feet most reverentially. He then greeted Sumitra and also exchanged kind words with Kaikeyi. Finally, Rama and Bharata stood facing each other. For a moment, Rama stood in silence, while his eyes slowly scanned the huge and joyous gathering before him. He then turned towards Bharata, who had been patiently waiting for this moment for so long. Rama's heart was too full for words, but Bharata, though equally overwhelmed, had a burden he had to lay down. Thus, palms joined, he said most respectfully and reverentially, "Rama, 14 years ago, you entrusted your kingdom to me and asked me to look after it while you were away. Now that the king of Ayodhya is back, I want to hand over the kingdom to its monarch. While you were away, my heart was always pining for you, but I did not allow that agony to come in the way of administering your kingdom for and on behalf of you. I am happy to report that during your absence, I have, by your grace, been able to increase the wealth tenfold and significantly enhance the strength of Ayodhya." Rama continued to remain speechless, but in one sweeping gesture he picked up Bharata and took him into the Pushpakam. The entire party then flew the short distance from Bharata's hermitage to the village of Nandigrama, where everyone got down from the aerial car. Rama then said to Pushpakam, "You have served me well. Go back now to your original master Kubera, the Lord of Wealth." The aerial chariot then rose immediately in the air and, flying in a northern direction, quickly disappeared from view. Since Rama had not given a response to his appeal, Bharata said once more to Rama in a most respectful tone, "Rama, managing Ayodhya during your absence was a heavy burden. Somehow I managed to carry on thus far, but can no longer do so even for one moment. Now that you have fulfilled your vow and returned from exile, please accept back the kingdom this very moment, get consecrated as the ruler, and start your reign immediately thereafter. My responsibility discharged, I want nothing more than to be your loyal servant." Rama smiled and nodded and said, "So be it." Soon barbers arrived and helped to disentangle the matted hair that Rama, Lakshmana, Bharata and Shatrughna had worn all along as a sign of renunciation. This was followed by a ceremonial bath, and after 14 long years, Rama, Lakshmana, Bharata and Shatrughna all donned royal robes once more. Meanwhile, Sumantra had prepared a chariot by which Rama was to travel, holding it in full readiness. As soon as everyone was ready, a convoy was formed, and Rama triumphantly rode towards Ayodhya with Bharata driving the chariot and Lakshmana, Sugriva and Vibhishna in attendance. Even as Rama's party was speeding towards the capital city, Sita strained her neck to catch a glimpse of Ayodhya as it appeared on the horizon. In Ayodhya itself, sage Vasishtha, in association with the ministers of the realm, had made all the preparations for receiving Rama and thereafter performing all the prescribed rituals associated with his coronation. As Rama entered Ayodhya, it was a very different scene compared to what was witnessed when he left it 14 years ago. Then it was all gloom, sorrow and tears. This time, however, the city was gaily decorated, and the citizens in their tens of thousands cheered, danced, sang and blew conch shells to welcome their dear Rama. Immediately after reaching the royal premises, Bharata said to Sugriva, "Please dispatch some of your people to immediately bring water from the four seas needed for the royal consecration ceremony." Led by Hanuman and Jambavan, a large number of vanaras quickly brought sacred water in jars. Sage Vasishtha now took complete charge, and with help from other veterans like sages Vamadeva, Kashyapa, Jabaji and Katyayana, Gautama and various others, conducted the religious rites with dignity and grandeur due to the coronation of a member of the famed Ikshvaku dynasty. The Sri Rama Pattabhisheka, the anointment ceremony associated with the coronation ascending the throne, was a glorious finale, witnessed not only by a huge and diverse audience, but also by the gods of heaven themselves. Indeed, the gods not only attended the function, but brought wonderful presents as well. For his part, the ever-generous Rama showered gifts on one and all according to prescribed procedures, each according to merit and status. While this was going on, Sita took a pearl necklace off her neck and, holding it in her hands, glanced at Rama. Easily reading her mind, Rama responded, "Sita, it is appropriate that you gift it to the one who has pleased you most." Whereupon Sita signaled to Hanuman to come forward and gave him the necklace, understandably so. Adorned with it, Maruti looked like a grand mountain capped by silvery clouds. Not only Hanuman, but Sugriva, Jambavan, Vibhishna also, and indeed all the rest of them were duly honored and rewarded. Thus ended the crowning of Rama, Lord in human form, who delayed ascending the throne for 14 years by creating as a part of his divine drama circumstances that first led to his exile, then to the abduction of Sita, followed by friendship with Sugriva, creating thereby an opportunity for the Vanaras to render service, culminating in the invasion of Lanka and the destruction of Ravana, the real mission objective. Having played out in full their respective roles, both Sugriva and Vibhishna were instructed by Rama to return to their respective kingdoms along with their followers, which they soon did. Shortly after he became emperor of Ayodhya, Rama asked Lakshmana to become the prince regent. As expected, Lakshmana politely declined the offer, adding that his only role was for to ever be a shadow of Rama. Bharata was then appointed to the post that was thrust on him 14 years earlier, but which he stubbornly refused so that he might uphold Satya and Dharma. Now, however, it was different. Rama was not only rewarding Bharata for performing admirably the duty of a caretaker for 14 years, but also for his spirit of sacrifice. It is said that Rama ruled for over 10,000 years, and that his reign was perfect in every sense. So ideal was his reign that to this day the word Ramaraja is used in India to describe a perfect state or kingdom. It is said and believed that the story of Rama being verily the story of the Lord, anyone anywhere who reads it or even listens to it earns spiritual merit and becomes uplifted. Thus ends the Ramayana according to sage Valmiki, a timeless epic, which though technically is nothing but the story of Rama, offers in truth invaluable moral guidance to humans everywhere, guidance that transcends all differences associated with race, religion, nationality, language, etc. Well, that's it. I understand this talk would be broadcast on 17th October, and that is the day we all celebrate Vijayadashami, which is believed to be the day when Rama entered Ayodhya and became coronated as king. This has been the longest musing series I have done so far, and I am grateful to listeners who have not only written with various comments but also for staying with me and offering much encouragement. Many have wondered why I have not referred to many incidents they are familiar with. I have replied to this earlier, but let me do it once more. My narration was based entirely on Valmiki's original, and my reason for going back all the way to Valmiki was mainly to arouse sufficient interest in that original work, so that at least some people take time off to explore it in depth to know more about the culture and traditions of ancient India. This series arose out of a book that is nearing completion. The book would have two parts, one dealing with Valmiki's narrative and the other explaining why we still need the teachings of Ramayana in this day and age. That is something that is seldom talked about, and I do hope at least some of you would be inquisitive enough to get the book and read that part, especially because it links Ramayana closely to Swami's teachings. I think I shall stop here and take your leave. Thank you again, and God bless you all. With much love, I offer not only this talk but the entire series at the lotus feet of our beloved Swami. Om Shanti Shanti Shantihi. Samasta Loka Sukhino Bhavantu. Jai Sai Ram.
1: Well, that brings us to the end of this series of Musings Talk, the longest a serial has run thus far. We enjoyed bringing this series to you, and we do hope you enjoyed listening to it. On several occasions, we made a reference to the book on which this broadcast series was based. That book would soon be out, and you would get more details about it in Heart to Heart. Keep watching it. Goodbye for now, and we do hope to come back with a new series after Bhagwan's 85th birthday celebrations. Jai Sai Ram.

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1: Dear listeners, Sai Ram. Greetings from Prashanthi Nilayam. Welcome to the series OMS, O My Sai. In this series, we present to you short episodes from the lives of devotees and students which make us exclaim in joy, Oh my Sai! This is a series of 100 episodes specially produced to commemorate the 100th year of the Divine Advent. In this episode, we have Sri S. N. Sai Ram, a faculty member of Sri Satya Sai Higher Secondary School, Prashanthi Nilayam, sharing an OMS moment with us, entitled Either Yes or No is a Blessing from Sai.
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3: Om Sri Sai Ram. Welcome to another episode of Oh My Sai. In Swami's educational institutions, Swami has so many activities arranged for the children so that they have an all-round development. One such program where all the students very actively participate is sports meet. Lot of effort is involved and lot of danger is involved in some of the items. And one such item is the bike stunts. So it happened in the late 90s. One of the students was to perform where he had to wear a ring of fire around his waist and move in the bike. So he was getting ready for the item. In order to protect him from the fire ring, he was wearing a dress on top which was soaked in water. This dress was made of sack. And the ring was ready to be lit when the time was ready for him to go for the show. Then the signal came to us that this item has to be ready. And I was the one who put the ring around that boy. And then I was lighting it. But for some reason, the ring, though soaked in kerosene, was not catching fire. I tried my level best, the ring was not catching fire, and the boy who was to perform the stunt was becoming very restless, and suddenly through the walkie-talkie a message came, stop all the events, Swami is ready to leave. And then immediately aarti started and we were asked not to perform anything further. The boy was in tears, he lost a great opportunity to perform in front of Swami. And he was feeling very bad. And as he was talking to me, I noticed that the shirt that he was wearing to protect himself from fire was emitting some colors. Rainbow colors were coming from that shirt. So I told him, remove your shirt. I want to see why these colors are coming in this. And then he removed the shirt and gave it to me. I just lit a matchstick and threw it on that shirt. And the whole shirt caught fire. That was the time we realized how Swami had saved us. Though the ring that was soaked in kerosene was not catching fire, and this protective cloth which the boy was wearing caught fire immediately. What had happened was somebody had poured maybe kerosene into the bucket where this dress was soaked with water. So there was a layer of kerosene on top of the dress, which would have caught fire if he had performed this item. So that was the time we all realized that Swami had really saved all of us by just stopping the item from being performed. And this was a great moment because the boy really felt that the care and concern of Swami, as long as it is there for us, we need not worry about anything. See, in our foolishness, we may do something, either being aware or unaware, But when it is offered to Swami, then Swami takes all the pain to take care of us. With Swami, the yes as well as no are both blessings for us. Because many times we, with our little understanding, feel bad that Swami said no for this, Swami said yes for that. This yes and no are different only for us. But with Swami, yes is also a blessing and no is also a blessing. In our life, when we learn to take both yes and no is for our good, then every moment for us will be a Om Mahesh Sai moment only. Sai Ram.

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Thank you, and a loving Sai Ram from Prashanthi Nilayam.

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Sairam, dear listener, we now bring you an episode from the special Satsang series, which we started in May 2020. 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The current episode is a presentation by Dr. Shailesh Srivastava, Assistant Professor in Physics, Sri Satyasai Institute of Higher Learning, and this is on the theme, How Swami Wanted Carol Singing to be Full of Fun, Joy and Harmony. 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

0: Loving Sairam and a warm welcome to you, sir, to the studios of Sri Satya Sai Media Center. Christmas is around the corner, and one of the most looked forward to offerings on the Christmas morning is the university and the school students singing Christmas carols, and it has been going on for so many years. Perhaps it goes back to the 90s and even 80s. If you can share with us how this offering by the students became a part of the Christmas tradition in Prashanthi Nilayam, what is the history and what was Bhagwan's involvement in this offering of students?
1: Sai Ram, thank you for those words which are bringing back so many memories in my mind. I was a student in Brindavan campus from 1982 onwards, and the first memory that I have, of course, I have earlier read in books that Swami did, you know, permit and allow foreigners to sing carols in Prashanthi Nilayam during Christmas. It was in different formats. In 1983, I had come here as a 12th class student, and during Christmas, it was really a new experience. I had never had such an experience where we had hundreds of, you know, foreigners singing carols. And in fact, they had done one on Ganesha Sharanam with a lot of harmony, and it was a new experience for us. There was no offering by the students. The Christmas program was as such by the foreigners. It so happened that in 1984, we had another, you know, foreigner who had earlier been in NASA, and he was a scientist. He had taken Swami's permission and then taught a few, I should call them hymns or carols, so that students could sing them for Christmas. Most of these were actually kind of the nursery rhymes which he had converted by putting lyrics for Swami. And the entire thing was taught to the school students. Professor Habbu was the school principal then, and then they had taken Swami's permission, and I believe they sang it when Swami came out for Christmas morning. Swami asked them to sing. It was more like chanting. There wasn't an orchestra with it. It was not in this format. And that's it. The things were, I would say, they thought that next year onwards they will have a Christmas program. So the next year was the 60th birthday, and that was a grand celebration. We had the new institute brass band, and we had, people like Maynard Ferguson, who's no more now. He had brought with him, you know, a brand new band set with the new Yamaha instruments and formed a brass band for the institute. And they had planned a program. It was kind of a surprise for Swami that they thought that they will give a surprise, and they planned a program inviting Swami to the hostel. And you may be surprised to know, you see, Christmas has lots of other implications for us, because Swami inaugurated the senior boys hostel, yes, on Christmas Day.
0: Yes.
1: It was Christmas Day that Swami gave the hostel to the students.
0: Yes.
1: And the students had thought of calling Swami to the hostel, and there with Mr. Ferguson, with the band and the carols, they had planned a small program. But very interestingly, of course, I was in Brindavan that year. After birthday, because it was a very hectic schedule,
0: yes,
1: on 60th birthday, so people in Brindavan were praying very hard, and Swami came off to Brindavan somewhere in December. And in fact, much to the dismay of people in Parthi that year, Swami stayed back in Brindavan for Christmas. So that was my first experience of Christmas in close quarters, and we were in Kalyan Mandapam, and there wasn't any program arranged, because Swami was supposed to go back to Puttaparthi, and last day he just stayed back. And Maynard Ferguson, who was planning this program with students in Parthi, he came that day, and Swami just asked him to play something, and that's it. Swami was sitting on the chair. We were all around Swami, and he played Owen the Saints on his trumpet, and then there was some, you know, talk, and that's how it got over. In 1986, I was in Prashanthi Nilayam, and again the thought was that, you know, we should collectively offer some carols to Swami. We had wanted to do a proper program with music and orchestra, with the jazz drum, with the keyboards and guitar. So we just got together. I had learned a little bit of Western notation. And, you know, those were not the days of internet. You know, at one click you get whatever song you want and tune. We had some books there around. And I just picked up some of the carols. And when we divided the students, you know, choir singing, in Western singing, we have alto, tenor, the main tune, you know, the tenor we call it. Then higher than that is the alto. Then still higher is called the soprano. And then the bass group, which is much, you know, the booming bass voices. We didn't really know what and how to do it. So we divided our students into, we selected around 40 students from the undergraduate and postgraduate, and a few from 8th and 9th class who would sing in those ladies' voices. We call them as soprano. Of course, that was our, you know, apologies to, you know, the real classical Western way of doing it. And we just picked up from some book. And we prayed to Swami. We kind of told Swami that we are practicing and we want to do this program, offer this to Swami on Christmas Day. And can you believe it that we were practicing in the institute auditorium, and then suddenly we got a word that Swami is coming.
0: Oh.
1: He wants to hear the practice. And we thought, you know, we were very happy that we had arranged a three-part harmony. You know, harmony is where two people sing two different tunes all at the same time, going together. So we thought that's how, you know, Swami will be very happy. And because our Indian students are not used to singing harmonies, we had the three groups sitting down in the auditorium. Swami was sitting on the chair, and our students, each group had one harmonium player to assist them to sing their tune, because you're not used to singing different tunes. And, you know, people are sitting like this, closing their ears and concentrating and singing. And this is the thing that...

We did this in a three-part harmony, and we were just looking at Swami at the end of it, thinking that Swami will be so happy. And Swami just looked at us and told, "Hey, Yemi, you people don't know how to sing carols. Is this the way to sing Western carols? You know, different people should be singing different things." Now, by different things, we thought it is just harmony, where if somebody is singing, "What a friend we have been," somebody else is singing, "What a friend we have." So it's going together. Yes. It's just that you are in the chord. But Swami, you know, he's a master and he knows exactly what should be told, because for years to come, we need to learn. And so Swami wanted that somebody should be singing something, then somebody should stop, and then somebody else should start, and there should be a lot of action, and we are just singing it dry. So this was our first lesson, that, you know, God is not somebody who just wants to, it's not dry and, you know, just singing. You need some action. And one of the things that we realized was, you know, Christmas is one of the festivals, I should say, in the Western world, which is celebrated with so much of fun and there's so much of celebration. And Swami wanted us to know that, to get that spirit of Christmas. So that was my first experience. Of course, that year, because it was only a few days from Christmas, we didn't have too many action-packed things. And in fact, I will tell you, the, you know, you'll be surprised that we did not know, because, as I said, there was no internet or any such thing, what are the songs that are really sung for Christmas. We knew a few carols, like Silent Night, O Come All Ye Faithful, Gloria, one or two of these carols. But other than that, so whoever knew some Western song, they told us, why not this one? And we said, okay. We thought we just need to sing some Western song. We, in fact, even sang

0: Now, the very first Christmas, you know, Swami allows us to sing everything as long as we are singing our hearts to Him. And then later on, of course, through different means, He will, you know, give us the lessons. So we just sang this, and one of the foreigners comes to us and says, "Hey, boys, why did you sing that one? You know, Precious Lord, they generally sing it for funeral processions."
1: God.
0: So, you know, we said, okay. So there's so much to learn. Mm. But of course, the words are nice and you're telling God, you know, to hold your hand and lead you on. So for Swami, that is fine. But He also wants us to learn. It's not that some foreigner comes from somewhere. We know that it is Swami's hand. You know, Swami nudges others to, you know, Swami very often says that I don't directly tell everything. Yeah. And He'll give us indications. So this was how we started with a group of 40 students. This was 1986. 86, 87. These 2 years we did it with our small group. And because we thought that everybody will not be able to do it, because there was a lot of music and where you start and stop. It was not like the hymns which were sung in 1984. Where the entire school, it was more like chanting at that time, which was those very beautiful ones.

were the things that they had kind of chanted. Now we were singing things where there was a lot of rhythm and things. So 1988, again, I would say that it was the school people who, you know, were the trendsetters in this. And some of them, they told that, you know, it'll be nice if we can have the entire school taking part in this. So whatever you all have been doing, why don't you teach to all the schoolboys? So that was the first year, 1988, that we had carols in the form that we have now, meaning all students were singing the carols. And though it was the third time that we were doing it as a program, all students sang the carols, and that was the time we, for the first time, we had this.

0: This also I picked up from a book which we had, and there was harmony. We did the harmony. We made the music pieces because most of these books would not have the music, and also we would compose the music piece and all, and so that, you know, there'll be some fun. So interestingly, with this carol, I'm remembering something very interesting. This was a little later, not in 1991 or 92, we were again singing this particular one. And by then, you know, that year Swami called us for an interview. And he, just before Christmas, he called some of the music group students for an interview. And he was asking us, what are you all singing? You know, Swami was very concerned that so many foreigners who come from far away, they should feel at home. And, you know, we should not be doing something which is, you know, not in sync with the Western culture there. And at the same time, yes, we give interesting, you know, anecdotes and learnings and teachings through what Swami has taught us. So, when Swami asked us what we are singing, we actually sang this, "We wish you a Merry Christmas." And the second part goes, May Sai bless you wherever you are. May Sai bless you all with a happy new year. Now, the original from the book where I had taken it had, "May God bless you wherever you are." But we thought, you know, "May Sai bless you," that will be. And we sang this. Now, Swami had heard it 3 years ago when we sang. Now when we sang again, and "May Sai bless you," Swami stopped us and told, "Hey, no. Don't sing 'May Sai bless you.' You should say 'May God bless you.'" So we were very surprised, you know. That's how it was actually originally, but we never had sung it that way. We were always singing last 1 or 2 years, "May God bless, may Sai bless you. And then Swami corrects us and tells, "May God bless you." Swami said, you know, look, everybody doesn't understand this, "May Sai bless you. May God bless you. That will be more right in, for Christmas." So we sang that. Then as we were singing it, Swami was just watching us. "May Sai bless you." So we converted it. "May God bless you wherever you are." And we went back to, "We wish you a Merry Christmas. We wish you." And Swami told, "No, this is not the way. All are singing the same thing. And no, you all sing, God bless you. You all sing, 'We wish you a Merry Christmas.'" And we were looking at each other. How are we going to do it? And, now on the spot, this kind of arrangement came, because Swami was telling, he's the one who's actually guiding, and he knows that we'll pick up the message. So on the spot, we slightly modified. So one group started, "May God bless you wherever you are." And with a trailing edge, "May God, we wish you a Merry Christmas." The two things, and they sounded very nice.
1: Yeah.
0: And we never knew that, you know, Swami was the composer. He was the divine composer, and he was teaching us, you know, there is more to Western singing that all of you know. And then that's how, in fact, we started doing that later on whenever we sang this for Christmas. So this was another experience that we had with Christmas. So then onwards, it was a, you know, it was fun time for the school students. You know, the morning assemblies, we would divide the students into three groups. And now when I look back, I actually, you know, wonder how Swami was bearing with us. Because, you know, can you imagine if you teach 100 students who, not all of them are singers,
1: correct,
0: and you teach them three different tunes to 300 students, and then with each group, somebody sits nearby who can sing loudly so that they are in tune. Naturally, some of them will start singing the other tune, and it'll all be kind of messy. But, you know, there was some fun in it. At least the small kids would sing in that shrill voice, and that Swami would catch it, and then he would ask us, you know, divide it in that fashion. So in the current format, we gave up on that because we realized that it was very difficult to make everybody sing three different tunes. So what we started much later on was that we'll sing the harmonies and all on the mic, and everybody will sing
1: the main
0: tune. That makes it easy. It was much better in that sense. But in 1992, I think, 92 Christmas, I'm not sure whether this was 92 or 93. So Swami had come to, you know, we were trying to get Swami again for the Christmas Carol practice session. We wanted to show. Prior to that,
1: Swami had never come.
0: No, he had only come for that once when 40 students were singing. Yes. It was a special group, but not for the entire hostel. Now, we used to have the practice in the school, in the prayer hall, which was on the ground floor that time.
1: Yes.
0: So, we had kind of gone to the mandir and then with a card and Swami, please come for practice session. And Swami did not, you know, seem to respond. He just heard us. And then it so happened that on the same day when we were inviting, there was a volleyball match which was being held in the new gym building, which was right next to the school. And the institute students had invited Swami for that. And Swami agreed to come for the volleyball match. And there was full excitement. The entire institute, all the students were there in the gym with the volleyball match. And we were, because Swami, if he comes here, what will happen? So we, the school students were sitting in the prayer hall here doing our rehearsal. Now you see how God does things. Within the first 1 or 2 minutes of the volleyball, somebody smashes the volleyball so hard that it went out of the gym. And
1: oh,
0: the gym
1: gosh.
0: Did not have a roof, so it then. Goes out of the wall. And it's night time. It had become dark. Ooh. And they start searching. They didn't have, they didn't expect such a thing. And so Swami said, oh, okay, I will go and listen to the carols.
1: Wow.
0: And the volleyball match was left and Swami comes to the school. So that's one session where, you know, we enjoyed because Swami came and sat and then he heard us singing songs. We had a song which said, life holds no

0: Now this song had a lot of, we had purposely arranged it with multiple layers and children singing something else, not the same tune, not in the same kind of, you know, breakup. And we knew that Swami will want it, will like it, unlike the one that we had done 4 or 5 years ago. And Swami actually stopped us and we were singing. And he started directing. You know, this is the one and only one time that, you know, I've seen Swami like that. So Swami stopped and then told her, because we had the alto group on Swami's left side, the main tune tenor in the center, and those little more senior students with more bass voices on the right side. And then Swami tells, okay, you all start. A Merry Christmas to you, Satya Sai. And then Swami tells, huh, you all listen here. And then, of course, they didn't know what exactly to sing because Swami was telling in his own. But fortunately, that tune had different layers. So the small kids did their part. They had some la la la la going on. And Swami was very happy and he kept, you know, alternating you, then you stopped, and he was kind of directing it, and we had fun.
1: Wow.
0: But this was again a learning for all of us that, you know, Christmas, we need to learn the way that it should be sung, where there should be harmonies and there should be layers and different things go on. And that's again a beautiful memory that we have from Christmas.

Of course, there are many, many other things related with Christmas. You know, in the early morning, 1986 and 87, when we did not have, I think that year, first year, we did not have band playing. And then slowly, the band got involved. Maynard Ferguson started coming for Christmas. He had come before, I told you, you know, he played in Brindavan. Then I think 87 and 80s and 90s, he was again coming.

in, I think, 87 and 80s and 90s, he was again coming. So they started making the band group also. They used to play before us. And then after that, we used to get the chance to sing. Then slowly, so many people, you know, professional level, Maynard Ferguson, as a, you know, his name is there in the Guinness Book of World Records also, a famous jazz trumpeter. So under his tutelage, the band boys learnt. And then we used to have a session with him. Sometimes he used to join us for the carols.

0: were other people. And then slowly, one of the foreigners, they started teaching violin playing to the kids in primary school. And then it slowly took format, you know, in the current format, which we had for many years later on, where the early morning Christmas choir program by the students would begin with a violin choir by the primary school students, followed by the band group, and then it would come to us. Now in 88, when we had the school students, entire school, and many of the institute boys, and then later on next year onwards, we had the entire institute also taking part. You know, I suppose in a lighter vein, they realized that the volleyball match was left out and Swami went there, and they were not part of it. Mm. There was a few selected students who were part of it. Because Christmas also happens to be the time where all the students are busy with the sports meet. So it was like, you know, we, for many years later on when we had this Christmas, we used to do double, you know, roles where we had the sports meet practice going on and the Christmas going on and New Year also started. So it was like Christmas, New Year, sports meet, all three. It was a gala festival. So this time, what I was telling you was that we started this culture of having the band group preceding the singing of the carols. And early morning, there used to be a Nagar Sankirtan and the famous, you know, beautiful silver door darshan where Swami would come out and give. So we had to sing carols which are not part of that. So then in 88, when this entire group was going to give the program, full school, we thought, why not have a storyline along with it? In the first 2 years, 86 and 87, we didn't have any storyline. So we got an idea, okay, we'll have somebody as the grandfather or Santa Claus, as if he's Santa Claus. He was not in any costume. And somebody as a kid, so like Uncle Ben and Little John, and I'm just telling some names. And that was the first year we had this story. And Swami, you know, he was listening with full attention because after all, he's the one who's, you know, giving us those ideas. And from then onwards, Christmas always had this stories. And if, you know, if we did not do those things, Swami would look at us. In fact, he asked us, are you having those two, you know, the grandfather and the child speaking? Because a lot of Swami's message and other things, we would get it through the voices of these two, Uncle Ben and Little John. And Christmas and Prashanti, I would say, you know, that took its shape.
1: Oh, how I wish that I too could play my harmonica for him, but mine is broken.
2: Worry not, little Mike. Surely the Lord shall fulfill your wish. He melts to the innocence and intensity of the prayer and not to the grandeur of the offering. Don't worry, he definitely has something in store for you.
3: Hey Mike, now tell me, what will you play if given a harmonica?

0: I shall play my favorite song, Grandpa, Shout to the North.
1: In fact, you were asking me the other day whether we had Christmas non-stop every year on Christmas Day, this kind of program. Actually, in 1989, we prepared a very massive program with all the school and the institute students taking part, and three-part harmonies with the jazz drum and everything. And, you know, there was some incident and Swami was not happy with the students. You see, when Swami decides to teach you a lesson, no one can stop him. And for him, it is not the music.
2: Yes.
1: Okay, it is not the singing or the raga or tala. The first is, you know, what is there in your heart? And those things, when he wants to teach us, he would go, you know, any way to do it. So that particular year, we kept praying to Swami. You know, the tradition that we had set in was we would take a card and then Swami would bless it. We would tell Swami we want to offer these carols to you on Christmas. And Swami would say yes. Okay, permission. 20th December, 21st, 22nd, 23rd, 24th. We did not get the permission.
2: Oh my God.
1: And we are fully ready. You know the kind of preparation that goes on.
2: Yes.
1: 24th evening, we got the word that no, Swami has told there need not be any program.
2: Oh my God.
1: And the Vice Chancellor sent us this word that, and we were like, you know, so much of preparation had gone in, and possibly we were lost maybe too much in the music, I would say. So that's a lesson for everybody, you know. When you are singing to Swami, if you lose yourself only in the music, in the musicality of the music, then, you know, you are losing something. So Swami, very early in this, you know, saga of Christmas programs, he taught us that, you know, Swami is the center. God has to be the center of all that you are doing. And if you are thinking of him and then offering, then yes, you can have.
2: Never take him for granted.
1: Yes, yes, absolutely. And all the fun and everything is justified when it's with and for him, you know. Otherwise, in the world also people are doing everything. They are eating, drinking, merrymaking, and everything is forgotten. Lack of character, everything happens. But here is where Swami, you know, set a new culture. That's where the center should be. So that morning, can you believe, we just went and we still took our instruments and hid them somewhere in the mandir, that if, you know, by chance, if we can pray and if Swami permits, we'll set up the whole thing. Swami was like it. He did not budge, as, you know, you can put it like that. And we did not have the program. It was dry. It was not that, you know, Swami is not wanting a program for himself. No, sometimes we think, Swami, very often Swami is told, don't wish me happy birthday. Don't wish me merry. I am always happy. I am always merry. No, it is for you. And therefore, for him, it was same. He gave interview to somebody, etc. Evening, the foreigners had some drama or some other program. And so it went on and we were, you know, upset and we just forgot about it. On 31st December in the evening, you know, the Vice Chancellor suddenly comes and sends word that Swami has told that we can have your Christmas program tomorrow. Now you see, we didn't know how to react because, you know, all Christmas carols, we wish you a Merry Christmas was there in that program also. And Vice Chancellor felt so sorry for us. You know, again, that is also Swami's doing. You know, he knows that these students, you know, he was kind of happy with us by then maybe. And Vice Chancellor went and prayed to Swami. Students have put in so much of effort. Please listen to their prayers. They prepared a nice program for Christmas. You can give it an opportunity for New Year. So we told, okay. And we got a message. In the evening, I was actually in the physics lab with some project student at that time. And the word comes that, you know, Swami's permitted us for Christmas. You know, we had to think, you know, okay, that's okay. But we had some songs with a general English song we can sing, but some were right talking of Christmas and the birth. So what do we do? So, you know, Swami gets, we sang.

0: we, on the spot, we taught this to everybody. We called for a meeting. The entire hostel is not easy. Then we changed the lyrics, got it typed, and then told everybody. And the next day was amazing. We had a very nice program. So I was very happy. But there was one more very interesting and strange thing that happened that morning. And these are all memories that we can never forget. We had so many songs where, you know, you need the jazz drum. And you know what happened was, the drummer, just before the program is going to start, everything is set up and the drummer comes and sits and he says, "I have forgotten the sticks."
1: Oh my God.
0: You know, the program would have started in the next 5 minutes or so, because Swami is inside, you know, Swami comes out of the interview room and the program will start. Swami has not come out, so we are safe. Somebody ran and then tried to get, but in the meanwhile, Swami came off. Swami came outside. And that's probably the only program in the world where you will see, I don't think we have a recording of it, the jazz drummer, the student who was playing on the jazz drum, he played with his hands, feet and hands, for the first, I think, one or two songs. And Swami was also seeing, thinking, you know, maybe these boys, you know, they don't know these things, though he has seen us playing the drum the earlier years. And some foreigners were also wondering what they are trying. And yes, from the third or fourth song onwards, we had the drums. And we attempted some very amazing things, which I would say that we would have spoiled those compositions, because there was no recording and we just took it from a book and we made so many people teach it. And even though our core group had learnt it very well, we had made everybody, all the 400, 500 students sing. What Philharmonic orchestras would like to do? Can you believe we attempted Handel's Messiah, what is called Hallelujah Handel. You can listen to it in, you know, all kind of Royal Philharmonic Orchestra. And we taught it to 400 students, many of whom were not singers. And with the, you know, mic being kept here and there randomly somewhere. And I know that, okay, even though it was coming out well in our practice sessions, and the final thing, the chorus mic was kept somewhere where there were no singers. It was just, we thought chorus mic should be planted. And the student who was sitting next to it, you know, he did not know how to sing. And, you know, mic will catch everything. And we really got some horrible comments from some people. And, you know, Swami very patiently allowed us to grow through all these experiences and learn step by step. And then, you know, another dimension of Christmas started. We started, you know, with the first 2-3 years, we had one or two songs in Wishing You a Merry Christmas. Then other songs were on Jesus' birth and very slow, sober songs on Christ and, you know, worship songs. They were somewhat slow. And then we heard 1 year, one of the foreigners, you know, they sang some song which had some kind of fun. And all kinds of lyrics. And I also looked into some books and all. I found some lyrics of, they were having some, in a Scandinavian carol, there was a lyric where a word hoodly tiddly diddly da was coming. So I made one carol with those words. And Swami was quite happy. And we started all kinds of fun. Now, one of the reasons is, you know, lots of children come. They leave their homes. Thousands of miles they travel across the oceans to come and enjoy Christmas, and their parents must be telling them, you know, Christmas is fun, and we go and sing only slow and all those things, you know, like Only Silent Night. So those jingle bells and Rudolph the Red-Nosed Reindeer, and with that we added

So this carol had all kinds of sounds in it and all, and Swami actually, you know, he liked it and enjoyed it. And a lot of carols we had with a lot of dynamic music and a lot of speed and a lot of

And I know one of those programs where, in fact, I would say that the foreigners were a little conservative, even though if they are given the opportunity, they can do all kinds of things. And they were conservative because they are coming to India and Swami. So they would sing a little sober. They would not use jazz drum. They would use tabla for their carols. And we would use jazz drums. So after one of the carols sessions, Swami was very happy. And then as he was walking amidst the people, Swami went to one of the foreigners and he was telling, foreigners, carols, slow, like that. Students, carols, fast. And we knew that Swami liked that, what we had said. So then for many years we had all those, you know, the...

started making songs especially on Swami and Christmas and carols, some of which have stuck on. We have sung them for, you know, birthday and other occasions. You know, this one is there.

I think over the years, many of these carols we started repeating. Then I would say that it was around the year 2004 where, you know, internet had started and somebody got us a video CD of this foreigner who's a very famous Christian singer. Their group is called the Integrity Music, Don Moen. And we heard those songs. They are all worship songs. They were not Christmas songs, but they were dynamic worship songs. And then on every year we had one or two songs from those kind of, songs from Don Moen and other collections. And we had some nice experiences with those songs like,

was one of the songs. Then there was that another Hallelujah was there. Then River of Love. Na, na, na, na, na. Forgetting the lyrics. So we had many of these songs, and in fact, from then onwards, we have started including many of those songs also. And I think this continued till 2011, and then that kind of that same format continued, and it has become a tradition. I'll tell you one more very beautiful thing that I'm remembering. No, Swami, somehow he gave me that opportunity to be associated with the Christmas programs almost from the very inception. And only 1 year, in 2000, Swami went to Vrindavan. And we were originally practicing carols here. Then we realized that Swami is not coming for Christmas. He's going to be in Vrindavan. So I just thought that I should go there, and because I had this kind of thing, chance that I would be involved in composing or teaching songs to the students. So Vrindavan people were not very experienced that time in doing a Christmas program on their own, because they were never here for Christmas. They used to come for sports. So I had the opportunity. I went to Vrindavan. Then we taught carols to the entire Vrindavan hostel. And we had on Christmas Day, and the Swami was very happy with the program, and I got an opportunity. But what I wanted to tell you was this, that in the 90s, we started, you know, after introducing the story of Grandpa, Uncle Ben, and Little John, or Tom, or Dick, whatever you may call it, Swami used to look forward to it. Mm. So what we started was somewhere there in the 90s, we started, you know, putting somebody in the, you know, as dressing up somebody as Santa Claus. Yes. And then he would come, and there would be especially a song for Santa Claus. And it was commonly, it was Jingle Bells, Jingle Bells. That was the thing, because everybody would join in, and Santa would come. And then every year we would have some song for Santa.

0: And who would be the Santa Claus? You see, institute students would feel too kiddish for, you know, jumping around like that on a swing beat. So it used to be some fat boy, big fat boy from the higher secondary school who would be dressed as Santa Claus. So that was the culture. Now, when I went to Vrindavan and we had it in 2000 there, so they didn't have this costume, this concept was not there. And we thought, okay, anyway, you know, that was for school children to make them happy, you know, Santa Claus. So with all elders here and all our institute students, public, all our elders, so there's no need. So even though we had some songs on fun, etc., we didn't have any song with Santa Claus and the program gets over. Can you believe? I think we are all elders. God is the only child. Throughout the program, Swami was looking around and every now and then he would be gazing. And we didn't understand exactly what it was. After the program got over, Swami was very happy because the program came out very well. But he called the warden aside inside and the warden came and told me this. You know, Swami was asking, Christmas tata rale de. It is not that, you know, Swami was wanting. I'm sure so many foreigners, so many kids would have missed.
1: Mm.
0: And Santa Claus, Saint Nicholas symbolizes the spirit of Christmas, the spirit of giving, you know, where people are praying for something and then God grants their wishes. Every kid is looking into the chimney to see what Santa Claus has got for them. So that's when we realized that, you know, we should never miss out on Santa Claus. And then onwards, that was 2000 till 2011 and even today, you know. And slowly the primary school people caught in, they started getting the elves. So Santa Claus and the elves came and we had multiple Santa Clauses. You know, it becomes a great festival at that time. And, you know, sometimes Santa Claus coming with the band also, then again within our program. And I'm sure that many of the foreigners also feel that many of them would not have seen that kind of a Christmas in their own hometowns because very often in many of these countries, Christmas is all filled with snow. And you really can't have that kind of a fun and frolic jumping around outside, you know. And here we could really celebrate Christmas as it's never done anywhere else possibly, with the lessons of Christmas also coming in. So I think that's the, you know, genesis and the story of Christmas. And even today, I will say this is the biggest program where all the students, you know, for every program, we have a core group which sings songs for Krishnashtami, Ganesh Chaturthi, Guru Purnima, and all other students join in one or two songs. But Christmas is the only program where the entire students, 600, 800, all of them together join in chorus and sing. And I suppose Swami wanted us to also give this message, you know. As Swami says, there's only one religion, the religion of love. How do we send that message to humanity if we just sing in our own way? So we had to do it better than what we do to our own so-called Indian festivals. So the way we celebrate Christmas, the spirit is really different. And it makes, we have lots of foreigners coming, people from so many countries, and they always feel at home. So I think Swami taught us a great lesson through this spirit of Christmas. And Swami started, in fact, one of the years, we used to invite Swami to the hostel on Christmas Day because that's also the
1: anniversary
0: for the hostel. And in one of the years, we held a, you know, wanted to replicate, you know, the feeling of a mass as it is done in the churches, and also they had arranged all this and we are trying to pray to Swami to come there to the hostel after the program. And Swami didn't agree. He was not wanting. Now we had a song and after the program got over, Swami took aarti and went. You know, this is where, you know, sometimes Swami taught us, you know, that it's not everything that you should do as I tell you, as I command. There are some things that I tell you from within and, you know, you have to get that hint and take it in your, it should come from your side because if I keep feeding you everything, then, you know, where is the fun and how do I give you the joy of, you know, feeling that you have done it? No. So we were sitting and Swami had not agreed to come to the hostel. And Swami has taken the aarti, gone inside after the carols. And Swami had now shifted to Purnachandra. He was staying in Purnachandra. So he was in the interview room and he was going to come out and then go to the Purnachandra. And we had finished the program. We were sitting and then suddenly we thought, see, we had a song which went...

0: we thought, ah, this is an opportunity. When Swami comes out and he's going to the Purnachandra, we'll all just start singing, we want to speak to you, O Lord. We want to touch your feet, O Lord. Because we had already prayed Swami come to the hostel and he had not agreed. Now, somebody may say, you know, that's not, Swami has not permitted you. You need to take permission. When the heart says that you must do something and Swami is pushing you from within, Swami gives you the courage. And as Swami came out of the interview room, we just, chorus, we started. And Swami was looking like that. And so as we finished, we said, Swami, please come to the hostel. Swami was actually pleased. And he said, I am coming.
1: Wow.
0: And so that becomes again a challenge because Swami is coming. The car was there.
1: Yes.
0: So we all ran before, you know, Swami can reach. And Swami gave us 1 or 2 minutes. And then we sang something in the hostel also for Christmas. So that's it. It was a very new experience.
1: Wow. As you were saying, Christmas was a time when everyone sang. And I think these carols also kept ringing in students even after they left the university. Because I think unlike bhajans, many of the carols are songs which many can sing.
0: Yeah, they are simpler to sing than Indian songs very often. Very often.
1: And so you will find students singing them all the time, you know, whether they are bathing, whether they are running, you know, it became part of their system. Yeah. And I think as you very beautifully said, subtly Bhagwan ensured without the students consciously knowing that they are celebrating all the festivals.
0: Yes.
1: They are celebrating Ganesh Chaturthi with the same joy. Oh. They are celebrating Christmas with the same joy. They are celebrating, you know, be it Buddha Purnima or so many others.
0: We had Mohram. Celebration of Mohram.
1: Yeah. And I think the Jazdram also generally in those days used to come out only during Christmas, isn't
0: it? Yes. And times have changed. I'll say that the effect of Western music has caught on into India, so we use that kind of a backing even in Indian songs. But when we initially we were doing it, it was like a new thing.
1: Everybody would be excited with the jazz drum.
0: Yes.
1: During Christmas,
0: and especially school students would want to be there. Many of them will be, their eyes will be riveted to the drummer when he's playing.
1: Yes.
0: And only when Swami comes, everybody, you know, turns that side. Otherwise, I would say that, you know, especially kids were enamored by the all the music that would.
1: I think at the same time, you know, we also gave a lot of time to the instrumentalists. So we had to instrumental solos also, I think.
0: Yes. And because it was a mass program, we could get some time to practice and almost a week. Of course, some people will wonder when I say time to practice in Prashantilayam, it's never months. Where many times elsewhere, you know, they practice for 1 or 2 months and get ready. Because we have one after the other festivals coming. So 3-4 days in advance, sometimes a week in advance. Christmas maybe a week in advance, we would start training the students in the assembly. We would try to, we would teach some of these songs. And another interesting thing is that English everybody understands.
1: Yes.
0: So the lyrics are immediately understood by everybody, all the students. We have students from north, south, east, west.
1: Yes.
0: And sometimes some foreigners used to be there. And so understanding whether it's a vernacular or Hindi, there'll be something that you don't understand. But here was something that everybody could easily relate to. They would also be, you know, we had nightmares because the previous night we would almost never sleep because till night, you know, the Christmas tree, the hostel decoration, all that will be going on. And early morning, 4 o'clock, everybody has to get up and go for the silver door darshan. And, you know, the problem was after Swami goes back, you know, Swami took that trouble again. You see how much trouble he took for the sake of, you know, humanity to just make them feel at home. Early morning, he would, before the crowd could get up, he was staying in Purnachandra that time.
1: Yes.
0: Even earlier he was doing it, but even after he started staying in Purnachandra, much before Suprabhatam, he would come before anybody notices, go up the mandir, be ready. And then after Suprabhatam, with that Nagar Sankirtan going on, ending, he would come out and give that beautiful silver door darshan. And after that, then he would again go back to Purnachandra. And then there would be a rush. Because it was not, you know, like now where people feel that, you know, we can feel Swami's presence from that side and this side. Or possibly some people see him on the screen. Though the Samadhi has its own power for those who know what it means, you know, to have the physical form of the Lord there. You know, you would have heard of, yes, you know, battles being fought for the robe of Jesus. You know, there are books on that. And here is the divine body which is there in the Samadhi. So to get an opportunity to sing right in front of it, that time we had the opportunity to sing in front of him. And we had this, you know, the beautiful, again, we had made this. 1, 2, 3, 4, 5, 6, 7, 8, 9, 10, 11, 12, so we had 1, 2, 3, 4, 5, 6, 7, 8, 9, 10, 11, 12, December, the last month of the year. In this

0: we had added all this. You know, it was a hair-raising experience to know that you are sitting in front of the Father who's come down and able to sing and offer that kind of a hallelujah. Hallelujah means thanksgiving. And you are thanking, the Father, our Father who art in heaven, hallowed be thou name, thy kingdom come, thy will be done on earth as it is in heaven. They say that's the common Christian prayer. And our Father who art in heaven. And here was the Father sitting right in front of us, giving for us, for those who know, yes. God doesn't give that opportunity for everybody to realize that. But even if you understand a little bit of it, He who has sent him shall come again, as the prophecy says, he was sitting right there. So there used to be that rush on Christmas morning, and few times, it was literally like fighting, and somebody said, no, I came here first, I'm going to sit here. And then we say, no, the alto boys have to sit here, you cannot be sitting here. Sometimes elders would come and sit off there. And it was really an amazing experience because when you put all that effort to just come and sit there, you value that, Today, when we get to sit in front of the samadhi and sing, maybe some people forget the value. But actually speaking, that value has not changed. He's still listening to every word. He's still there to see when Santa Claus comes. Are we giving the fun on Christmas?
1: Yes.
0: No, are we giving the lessons that he had taught us to everybody? Or else, as he banned us on that, Christmas morning in 1989, he can always, do it. So that's something that we need to always keep reminding ourselves, that we have this amazing opportunity. And I just keep getting reminded, if you have seen the photograph of Prem Sai that Swami has created, so very much like, Jesus. Yes. So that's, there must be some connection that Swami has chosen like that, Shirdi to Satya Sai, Prem Sai. But anyway, that timeline and everything is in his hands. We can only wait for even Prem Sai to, reveal himself and show us his presence in our lives, so that we can feel his presence forever.
1: As you said, the silver door darshan happened only on Christmas Day. And I think people from morning, 2 o'clock, 3 o'clock, they used to pine to come into the hall.
0: Absolutely.
1: And when you also think about it, Bhagavan could have given anyone else that opportunity to be offering him music on Christmas Day. And especially when we are doing for so many other festivals. But somehow that opportunity came to the students. It came to these youngsters.
0: Maybe the army in white, says somebody called it. It is like something that's coming, and he's just giving us glimpses, giving us reminders.
1: Yes. Even today continues to be one of the highlights of Christmas. Even though you have the children's choir, you have the adults choir, you have their drama.
0: Yes.
1: But still people look and, with great eagerness and anticipation for the Christmas morning.
0: Yeah.
1: And when you think about it, Bhagwan, over the years, put in all those elements which has made it what it is today, be it the Santa Claus coming in, be it the fun element, be it the instruments, be it the orchestra.
0: Absolutely, absolutely. We just need to pray that this, will continue and take us, as, he says, it's not only being near, but also becoming dear. So, becoming nearer and dearer to him, I think that's what one lesson that we hope that, he'll give us that.
1: And I think interestingly, through that episode of 1989, when students didn't get the opportunity to do, while Swami taught a very precious lesson through the hard way, at the same time, I think the tradition of students getting involved with New Year also came into being, right?
0: Absolutely, absolutely, yes. And we,
1: because New Year, otherwise students were not part of New Year.
0: Yes, yes. We had one or two, it started with one or two songs around that time only. As you said, that was the first time that we gave a mega program in 89. And then onwards, we were doing some kind of a program. And today it has become the alumni day, New Year. And that's also possibly because, that's the season, Christmas.
1: Yes. Yes.
0: And, as a song goes, this is Christmas season, so there isn't any reason. Let's dance the Christmas polka. we sang this song also. Yes. It's a famous Christmas polka.
1: Mm.
0: So, students come for Christmas, New Year, and sports,
1: Yes.
0: They get the, best of all the fun. Mm. And at the same time, you can connect with Bhagwan.
1: Yes. Through the years, I think you have had the opportunity to compose many during every Christmas.
0: Mm-hmm.
1: Is there any composition which you feel still, I know a lot of composition still rings within you, but something that reverberates within you and, you know, something.
0: Yes, as I told you, you know, one was this thing which I told you, deep in sky.
1: Yes, we still sing this.
0: See, it has those lines, when you speak to me.
1: Yes.
0: That line is there. And then, we had so many with

of course, that way there are many songs which we sing on different occasions. We also have this. This is a kind of Indian song, but Western.

0: Yeah. So
1: all this came from deep within.
0: Yeah, maybe. Then we had those Merry Christmas songs also. Yes. We had... one more. Okay, I'm just remembering something because... Okay, one of the interviews, Swami called us once more for an interview related with Christmas, and we were singing a song which was from some album, okay, which went

0: moment we sang this song, he stopped us.
1: Oh.
0: And he said, no. He is the Prince of Peace is not correct. You must sing, he is the King of Peace.
1: Oh, wow.
0: So we changed it.

So that is again a lesson, you know. How are you making God as the Prince of Peace? You know, Prince is like the Son. Where is the Father? He is the King of Peace. So this was, I just remembered when you're asking us to remember. We had again those Mary's Boy Child and all those famous carols also we used to sing. We had this, Oh Holy Night, the stars are brightly shining. This one was there.

Bethlehem. And then we had actually some of the carols, then we mixed the traditional ones with our compositions, and you may not know that we composed those things and we mixed those things. So,

we mix this with the King of Kings. This was similar to Handel's. You know, I mean, we heard that Handel's a lot of King of Kings forever. So we had a composition where we had this King of King and Lord of Lords. Happy, we made it as Happy Birthday later on. Yeah, it was originally Merry Christmas.

0: and randomly remembering because you suddenly told.
1: I know.
0: So many of those compositions were more of the first song. That is for wishing a Merry Christmas. We had our own song. So,
1: were there, you mentioned how in Swami came to the school once, 92 probably, to witness the practice sessions. But after that, was there Swami's involvement? Like in drama practice sessions, Swami would spend a lot of time.
0: Yeah. So, no, actually, meaning I think Swami just wanted to set the ball rolling and set the culture. And he knows that, you know, because Christmas time also is the time when our sports practices would have begun and Swami would be going to the ground. And if we would, you know, people would be confused then, where should we be? And possibly the sports sessions would suffer. So, you know, the core group would be doing the practice and then night times we would call the students in the hostel, in the dining hall and then make them practice. This was almost like 8 o'clock to 10 o'clock.
1: That's
0: the time. So that's, you know, Swami had already started it. So he knew that it's going to continue.
1: That whole week, 10 days was literally a music festival in the hostel going on. Because, you know, everybody is constantly singing because that is all the carols are constantly singing.
0: And we would put it on the PA system for students to be able to, you know, relate to.
1: Relate.
0: So that, that was also there.
1: And I think once a student leaves the portals of Bhagwan's University, he becomes a very interesting individual who chants Vedam also, who sings Christmas carols also, who sings bhajans also.
0: Yes, Qawwalis and, you know, Urdu to Telugu to English, Hindi. You know, really, that's world culture and that is, you know, it's a way to, you know, learn that all are one. Swami is teaching that, that you don't have to differentiate and...
1: Like today, that message of unity has become so much pertinent, so much relevant than ever before. We look at the Hillview Stadium and Bhagwan established all these huge statues long ago. And that is where the students practice every day.
0: Yes, much before all of it, you know, Swami already all the, the gods there. I mean, we will not get this setting anywhere, I think. And that's really an opportunity.
1: Opportunity. Yeah, absolutely. Like everything in Bhagwan's institution goes back to its pristine state, you know, be it health, be it medicine, everything goes back to its roots and goes back to its ideal way of celebrating or delivering that service. I think in some ways, unconsciously, Bhagwan has guided so that this tradition of Christmas is celebrated in its true spirit. And the students as youngsters get into it.
0: Absolutely, absolutely. That's
1: Thank you so much, sir, for sparing your time. And I think it's really a treasure for all of us to go back. And it's really pertinent to ruminate on everything that you have said. Because when we now look back and connect the dots, then we know that nothing with Bhagwan is ever a random thing. We know it's everything is a master plan. And it's just unfolding.
0: It's still unfolding. We are part of the entire thing.
1: Yeah.
0: It was an opportunity for me. I must thank you because to recollect, it's not every day that we sit and think about it, but this gave me an opportunity to recollect how.
1: Yeah. So now we know why it is a must that we should have the Santa Claus, why it's a must we should have the commentary, why it is a must we must have this variety, this energy, this dynamism. And I think this is definitely will be a reminder and a reiteration for generations of students and devotees. Thank you so much, sir.
0: Thank you, thank you, thank you.
1: Sairam.
0: Sairam.
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Dear listeners, Sai Ram. Every human body is sustained by five life breaths, that is prana, apana, vyana, udana and samana. Let us now listen to the divine discourse delivered by Bhagwan Baba on the occasion of 12th convocation of Sri Satya Sai Institute of Higher Learning in Prashanti Nilayam on the 22nd of November 1993, where Bhagwan Baba draws parallel to these life breaths, which are more important and relevant today for students.

You just heard the divine discourse delivered by Bhagwan Baba on the occasion of 12th convocation of Sri Satya Sai Institute of Higher Learning on the 22nd of November 1993. Bhagwan Baba, the divine chancellor, said that every human body is sustained by 5 life breaths, that is prana, apana, vyana, udhana and samana. Similarly, there are 5 life breaths which are more important for a student. They are truth, righteousness, peace, love and non-violence. All these 5 principles have to be rigorously observed to sublimate one's life. Each one should cultivate the qualities of compassion, patience and oneness. These qualities will promote the unity of mankind. These are based on the love principle. Without love, there is no life. Love gives rise to truth. Love begets peace. Thank you and Sai Ram.

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1: Pubbanha Sutta. 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
2: Whatever bad omens, inauspiciousness, undesirable sounds of birds, unlucky planets, or unpleasant bad dreams there are, may they go to nothing by the power of the Buddha.
1: Yando nimitang awa mangalanja yo jamana bo saguna sa sado papagho dosubinang agandang dhammanubhavena vinasamindu.
2: Whatever bad omens, inauspiciousness, undesirable sounds of birds, unlucky planets, or unpleasant bad dreams there are, may they go to nothing by the power of the Dhamma.
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2: Whatever bad omens, inauspiciousness, undesirable sound of birds, unlucky planets, or unpleasant bad dreams there are, may they go to nothing by the power of the Sangha.
1: Dukkha paddha cha nidukkha, bhaya paddha cha nibhaya, sokkha paddha cha nisokkha, hondu sabibi panino.
2: May all suffering beings be free from suffering. 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May all grief-stricken beings be free from grief.
1: Ittavada ca amhehi sambhadam punya sampadam sabbe devanumodantu sabba sampatti siddhiya.
2: For the acquisition of all kinds of happiness, may all deities rejoice in the accomplishment of merit which we have thus acquired.
1: Dhanam dadandu sadhaya, silam rakhandu sabada, bhavana bhirada hondu, gachandu devadagada.
2: May you all practice charity with faith in the Triple Gem. May you always keep moral precepts. May you all rejoice in mind development. May the deities who have come to the recitation go back to their homes.
1: Sabbe buddha balabhata pachikananja yambalam arahantananja tejena rakham bandhami sabaso.
2: By the power of those Buddhas who possessed great physical and intellectual strength, and of the Pachika Buddhas and of the Arahants, I create protection for all times.
1: Yang kenchi vetan idha wa huran wa sagge su wa yang ratanam panidam na no saman athi tathagadina idam bi buddhe ratanam panidam edina sacchina suvatthi hodu.
2: Whatever treasures there be, either here or in the world beyond, or whatever precious jewel is in the world of the deities. There is none equal to the accomplished one. In the Buddha is this precious jewel. By this utterance of truth, may there be happiness.
1: Yangengji waitang idhawa hurawa sage suwa yang radanam panidang na no samang athi tathagadena idam bidhamme radanam panidang etina sacchena suwathi hodu.
2: Whatever treasures there be, either here or in the world beyond, or whatever precious jewel is in the world of the deities, there is none equal to the accomplished Dhamma. In the Dhamma is this precious jewel. By this utterance of truth, may there be happiness.
1: Yang kengji waitang idhawa hurawa sage suwa yang radanam panidang na no samang athi tathagadena idam bi sanghe radanam panidang edina sacchena suwathi hodu.
2: Whatever treasures there be, either here or in the world beyond, or whatever precious jewel is in the world of the deities, there is none equal to the accomplished Sangha. In the Sangha is this precious jewel. By this utterance of truth, may there be happiness.
1: Bhavadu sabha mangalam, rakhandu sabha devada, sabha buddha nubhavena, sadha sukhi bhavantu de.
2: May there be all blessings. 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
1: Bhavadu sabha mangalam, rakhandu sabha devada, sabha dhamma nubhavena, sadha sukhi bhavantu de.
2: May there be all blessings. May all deities give protection. By the power of all dhammas, may all beings be happy.
1: Bhavadu sabha mangalam, rakhandu sabha devada, sabha sangha nubhavena, sadha sukhi bhavantu de.
2: May there be all blessings. May all deities give protection. By the power of all sanghas, may all beings be happy.
1: Mahakaruniko natho hidaya sabbabanina puridwa parami sabba paddo sambodhi muttama edena sacca vajena sotthi te hodu sabada.
2: The Lord, who is possessed of great compassion, fulfilled all the perfections for the benefit of all beings and reached the highest state as the fully enlightened one. By this utterance of truth, may there always be happiness for you.
1: Jayanto Bodhiyamule Sakyanam nandi vadano eva meva jayo hodu jayasu jaya mangale.
2: That joy enhancer of the Sakyas was victorious at the foot of the tree of enlightenment. Even so, may there be victory. May you attain joyous victory.
1: Aparajita panlange Sise putu vi pukhale abhiseke sabha buddhana aggapaddo pamodadi.
2: that joy enhancer of the Sakyas rejoices, having reached the highest state at the spot which is undefeatable, the best on the earth, and the consecration place of all Buddhas.
1: Sunakkhaddang sumangalang, suppabhadang suhotitang, sukhano sumuhutoja, suyittam brahmacharisu.
2: On the day meritorious deeds are performed, the stars are auspicious, blessings are auspicious, daybreak is auspicious, waking is auspicious, the moment is auspicious, and the time is auspicious. Offerings made to the holy ones on such a day are well offered.
1: Padakhinam kaya kamam vacha kamam padakhinam padakhinam manokamam panidhite padakhine.
2: On such a day, all bodily actions are felicitous. All verbal actions are felicitous. And all mental actions are felicitous. These three kinds of action are established in felicity.
1: Badakhinani katwana labhantathe badakhine te atha laddha sukhita virulha buddha sasane aroga sukhita hotha saha sabhihi nyadibhi.
2: People do good actions and therefore get good results. Having obtained good results and growth in the dispensation of the Buddha, may you have bliss, be free from disease, and be happy together with all your relatives.
1: Parita Pali Naitita.

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1: We now bring you a Bible reading from the second letter of Peter.
2: The second epistle general of Peter, chapter 1. Simon Peter, a servant and an apostle of Jesus Christ, to them that have obtained like precious faith with us through the righteousness of God and our Savior Jesus Christ. Grace and peace be multiplied unto you through the knowledge of God and of Jesus Christ our Lord, according as his divine power hath given unto us all things that pertain unto life and godliness, through the knowledge of him that hath called us to glory and virtue, whereby are given unto us exceeding great and precious promises, that by these ye might be partakers of the divine nature, having escaped the corruption that is in the world through lust. And beside this, giving all diligence, add to your faith virtue, and to virtue knowledge, and to knowledge temperance, and to temperance patience, and to patience godliness, and to godliness brotherly kindness, and to brotherly kindness charity. For if these things be in you and abound, they make you that ye shall neither be barren nor unfruitful in the knowledge of our Lord Jesus Christ. But he that lacketh these things is blind, and cannot see afar off, and hath forgotten that he was purged from his old sins. Wherefore the rather, brethren, give diligence to make your calling and election sure. For if ye do these things, ye shall never fall. For so an entrance shall be ministered unto you abundantly into the everlasting kingdom of our Lord and Savior, Jesus Christ. Wherefore I will not be negligent to put you always in remembrance of these things, though ye know them, and be established in the present truth. Yea, I think it meet, as long as I am in this tabernacle, to stir you up by putting you in remembrance, knowing that shortly I must put off this my tabernacle, even as our Lord Jesus Christ hath shewed me. Moreover, I will endeavor that ye may be able after my decease to have these things always in remembrance. For we have not followed cunningly devised fables when we made known unto you the power and coming of our Lord Jesus Christ, but were eyewitnesses of his majesty. For he received from God the Father honor and glory when there came such a voice to him from the excellent glory, "This is my beloved Son, in whom I am well pleased." And this voice which came from heaven we heard when we were with him in the holy mount. We have also a more sure word of prophecy, whereunto ye do dwell that ye take heed, as unto a light that shineth in a dark place, until the day dawn, and the day star arise in your hearts. Knowing this first, that no prophecy of the Scripture is of any private interpretation. For the prophecy came not in old time by the will of man, but holy men of God spake as they were moved by the Holy Ghost. Chapter 2. But there were false prophets also among the people, even as there shall be false teachers among you, who privily shall bring in damnable heresies, even denying the Lord that bought them, and bring upon themselves swift destruction. And many shall follow their pernicious ways, by reason of whom the way of truth shall be evil spoken of. And through covetousness shall they with feigned words make merchandise of you, whose judgment now of a long time lingereth not, and their damnation slumbereth not. For if God spared not the angels that sinned, but cast them down to hell, and delivered them into chains of darkness to be reserved unto judgment, and spared not the old world, but saved Noah, the eighth person, a preacher of righteousness, bringing in the flood upon the world of the ungodly, and turning the cities of Sodom and Gomorrah into ashes, condemned them with an overthrow, making them an ensample unto those that after should live ungodly, and delivered just Lot, vexed with the filthy conversation of the wicked. For that righteous man dwelling among them, in seeing and hearing, vexed his righteous soul from day to day with their unlawful deeds. The Lord knoweth how to deliver the godly out of temptations, and to reserve the unjust unto the day of judgment to be punished. But chiefly them that walk after the flesh in the lust of uncleanness, and despise government. Presumptuous are they, self-willed, they are not afraid to speak evil of dignities. Whereas angels which are greater in power and might bring not railing accusation against them before the Lord. But these, as natural brute beasts, made to be taken and destroyed, speak evil of the things that they understand not, and shall utterly perish in their own corruption, and shall receive the reward of unrighteousness, as they that count it pleasure to riot in the daytime. Spots they are, and blemishes, sporting themselves with their own deceivings while they feast with you, having eyes full of adultery, and that cannot cease from sin, beguiling unstable souls, and heart they have exercised with covetous practices, cursed children, which have forgotten the right way, and are gone astray, following the way of Balaam, the son of Beor, who loved the wages of unrighteousness, but was rebuked for his iniquity. The dumb ass speaking with man's voice forbade the madness of the prophet. These are wells without water, clouds that are carried with a tempest, to whom the mist of darkness is reserved forever. For when they speak great swelling words of vanity, they allure through the lusts of the flesh, through much wantonness, those that were clean escaped from them who live in error. While they promise them liberty, they themselves are the servants of corruption. For of whom a man is overcome, of the same is he brought in bondage. For if after they have escaped the pollutions of the world through the knowledge of the Lord and Savior Jesus Christ, they are again entangled therein and overcome, the latter end is worse with them than the beginning. For it had been better for them not to have known the way of righteousness than, after they have known it, to turn from the holy commandment delivered unto them. But it is happened unto them according to the true proverb, the dog is turned to his own vomit again, and the sow that was washed to her wallowing in the mire. Chapter 3. This second epistle, beloved, I now write unto you, in both which I stir up your pure minds by way of remembrance, that ye may be mindful of the words which were spoken before by the holy prophets, and of the commandment of us, the apostles of the Lord and Savior, knowing this first, that there shall come in the last days scoffers, walking after their own lusts, and saying, where is the promise of his coming? For since the fathers fell asleep, all things continue as they were from the beginning of the creation. For this they willingly are ignorant of, that by the word of God the heavens were of old, and the earth standing out of the water and in the water, whereby the world that then was, being overflowed with water, perished. But the heavens and the earth, which are now, by the same word are kept in store, reserved unto fire against the day of judgment and perdition of ungodly men. But, beloved, be not ignorant of this one thing, that one day is with the Lord as a thousand years, and a thousand years as one day. The Lord is not slack concerning his promise, as some men count slackness, but is long-suffering to usward, not willing that any should perish, but that all should come to repentance. But the day of the Lord will come as a thief in the night, in the which the heavens shall pass away with a great noise, and the elements shall melt with fervent heat. The earth also and the works that are therein shall be burned up. Seeing then that all these things shall be dissolved, what manner of persons ought ye to be in all holy conversation and godliness, looking for and hasting unto the coming of the day of God, wherein the heavens being on fire shall be dissolved, and the elements shall melt with fervent heat. Nevertheless we, according to his promise, look for new heavens and a new earth, wherein dwelleth righteousness. Wherefore, beloved, seeing that ye look for such things, be diligent that ye may be found of him in peace, without spot, and blameless. And account that the long-suffering of our Lord is salvation, even as our beloved brother Paul also, according to the wisdom given unto him, hath written unto you, as also in all his epistles, speaking in them of these things, in which are some things hard to be understood, which they that are unlearned and unstable rest, as they do also the other scriptures unto their own destruction. Yet therefore, beloved, seeing ye know these things before, beware lest ye also, being led away with the error of the wicked, fall from your own steadfastness. But grow in grace, and in the knowledge of our Lord and Savior Jesus Christ. To him be glory both now and forever. Amen.
1: You have just heard a Bible reading from the second letter of Peter. We now bring you a Bible reading of St. Paul's first letter to Timothy.
2: The second epistle of Paul the Apostle to Timothy, chapter 1. Paul, an apostle of Jesus Christ, by the will of God, according to the promise of life which is in Christ Jesus, to Timothy, my dearly beloved son, grace, mercy, and peace from God the Father and Christ Jesus our Lord. I thank God, whom I serve from my forefathers with pure conscience, that without ceasing I have remembrance of thee in my prayers night and day, greatly desiring to see thee, being mindful of thy tears, that I may be filled with joy, when I call to remembrance the unfeigned faith that is in thee, which dwelt first in thy grandmother Lois, and thy mother Eunice, and I am persuaded that in thee also. Wherefore I put thee in remembrance, that thou stir up the gift of God, which is in thee by the putting on of my hands. For God hath not given us the spirit of fear, but of power, and of love, and of a sound mind. Be not thou therefore ashamed of the testimony of our Lord, nor of me his prisoner, but be thou partaker of the afflictions of the gospel according to the power of God, who hath saved us, and called us with an holy calling, not according to our works, but according to his own purpose and grace, which was given us in Christ Jesus before the world began, but is now made manifest by the appearing of our Savior Jesus Christ, who hath abolished death, and hath brought life and immortality to light through the gospel, whereunto I am appointed a preacher and an apostle and a teacher of the Gentiles, for the which cause I also suffer these things. Nevertheless, I am not ashamed, for I know whom I have believed, and am persuaded that he is able to keep that which I have committed unto him against that day. Hold fast the form of sound words which thou hast heard of me, in faith and love which is in Christ Jesus. That good thing which was committed unto thee keep by the Holy Ghost which dwelleth in us. This thou knowest, that all they which are in Asia be turned away from me, of whom are Phygellus and Hermogenes. The Lord give mercy unto the house of Onesiphorus, for he oft refreshed me, and was not ashamed of my chain. But when he was in Rome, he sought me out very diligently, and found me. The Lord grant unto him that he may find mercy of the Lord in that day, and in how many things he ministered unto me at Ephesus, thou knowest very well. Chapter 2. Thou therefore, my son, be strong in the grace that is in Christ Jesus. And the things that thou hast heard of me among many witnesses, the same commit thou to faithful men, unto thee keep by the Holy Ghost which dwelleth in us. This thou knowest, that all they which are in Asia be turned away from me, of whom are Phygellus and Hermogenes.

Son, be strong in the grace that is in Christ Jesus. And the things that thou hast heard of me among many witnesses, the same commit thou to faithful men, who shall be able to reach others also. Thou therefore endure hardness, as a good soldier of Jesus Christ. No man that warreth entangleth himself with the affairs of this life, that he may please him who hath chosen him to be a soldier. And if a man also strive for masteries, yet is he not crowned, except he strive lawfully. The husbandman that laboreth must be first partaker of the fruits. Consider what I say, and the Lord give thee understanding in all things. Remember that Jesus Christ of the seed of David was raised from the dead according to my gospel, wherein I suffer trouble as an evildoer, even unto bonds. But the word of God is not bound. Therefore I endure all things for the elect's sake, that they may also obtain the salvation which is in Christ Jesus with eternal glory. It is a faithful saying, for if we be dead with him, we shall also live with him. If we suffer, we shall also reign with him. If we deny him, he also will deny us. If we believe not, yet he abideth faithful. He cannot deny himself. Of these things put them in remembrance, charging them before the Lord, that they strive not about words to no profit, but to the subverting of the hearers. Study to shew thyself approved unto God, a workman that needeth not to be ashamed, rightly dividing the word of truth. But shun profane and vain babblings, for they will increase unto more ungodliness. And their word will eat as doth a canker, of whom is Hymenaeus and Philetus, who concerning the truth have erred, saying that the resurrection is past already, and overthrow the faith of some. Nevertheless the foundation of God standeth sure, having this seal, the Lord knoweth them that are his. And let every one that nameth the name of Christ depart from iniquity. But in a great house there are not only vessels of gold and of silver, but also of wood and of earth, and some to honor and some to dishonor. If a man therefore purge himself from these, he shall be a vessel unto honor, sanctified, and meet for the master's use, and prepared unto every good work. Flee also youthful lusts, but follow righteousness, faith, charity, peace, with them that call on the Lord out of a pure heart. But foolish and unlearned questions avoid, knowing that they do gender strifes. And the servant of the Lord must not strive, but be gentle unto all men, apt to teach, patient, in meekness instructing those that oppose themselves, if God peradventure will give them repentance to the acknowledging of the truth, and that they may recover themselves out of the snare of the devil, who are taken captive by him at his will. Chapter 3. This know also, that in the last days perilous times shall come. For men shall be lovers of their own selves, covetous, boasters, proud, blasphemers, disobedient to parents, unthankful, unholy, without natural affection, truce-breakers, false accusers, incontinent, fierce, despisers of those that are good, traitors, heady, high-minded, lovers of pleasures more than lovers of God, having a form of godliness but denying the power thereof, from such turn away. For of this sort are they which creep into houses, and lead captive silly women laden with sins, led away with divers lusts, ever learning, and never able to come to the knowledge of the truth. Now as Jannes and Jambres withstood Moses, so do these also resist the truth, men of corrupt minds, reprobate concerning the faith. But they shall proceed no further, for their folly shall be manifest unto all men, as theirs also was. But thou hast fully known my doctrine, manner of life, purpose, faith, long-suffering, charity, patience, persecutions, afflictions which came unto me at Antioch and Iconium and Lystra, what persecutions I endured. But out of them all the Lord delivered me. Yea, and all that will live godly in Christ Jesus shall suffer persecution. But evil men and seducers shall wax worse and worse, deceiving and being deceived. But continue thou in the things which thou hast learned and hast been assured of, knowing of whom thou hast learned them, and that from a child thou hast known the holy scriptures, which are able to make thee wise unto salvation through faith which is in Christ Jesus. All scripture is given by inspiration of God, and is profitable for doctrine, for reproof, for correction, for instruction in righteousness, that the man of God may be perfect,

0: Thoroughly furnished unto all good works. Chapter 4. I charge thee therefore before God and the Lord Jesus Christ, who shall judge the quick and the dead at his appearing and his kingdom, preach the word, be instant in season, out of season, reprove, rebuke, exhort with all long-suffering and doctrine. For the time will come when they will not endure sound doctrine, but after their own lusts shall they heap to themselves teachers having itching ears, and they shall turn away their ears from the truth, and shall be turned unto fables. But watch thou in all things, endure afflictions, do the work of an evangelist, make full proof of thy ministry. For I am now ready to be offered, and the time of my departure is at hand. I have fought a good fight, I have finished my course, I have kept the faith. Henceforth there is laid up for me a crown of righteousness, which the Lord, the righteous judge, shall give me at that day, and not to me only, but unto all them also that love his appearing. Do thy diligence to come shortly unto me. For Demas hath forsaken me, having loved this present world, and is departed unto Thessalonica, Crescens to Galatia, Titus unto Dalmatia. Only Luke is with me. Take Mark and bring him with thee, for he is profitable to me for the ministry. And Tychicus have I sent to Ephesus. The cloak that I left at Troas with Carpus, when thou comest, bring with thee, and the books, but especially the parchments. Alexander the coppersmith did me much evil, the Lord reward him according to his works. And of whom be thou ware also, for he hath greatly withstood our words. At my first answer no man stood with me, but all men forsook me. I pray God that it may not be laid to their charge. Notwithstanding, the Lord stood with me and strengthened me, that by me the preaching might be fully known, and that all the Gentiles might hear, and I was delivered out of the mouth of the lion. And the Lord shall deliver me from every evil work, and will preserve me unto his heavenly kingdom, to whom be glory for ever and ever. Amen. Salute Prisca and Aquila, and the house of Onesiphorus. Erastus abode at Corinth, but Trophimus have I left at Miletum, sick. Do thy diligence to come before winter. Eubulus greeteth thee, and Pudens, and Linus, and Claudia, and all the brethren. The Lord Jesus Christ be with thy spirit. Grace be with you. Amen.
1: You have just heard a Bible reading from Paul's letter to Timothy. We now bring you a Bible reading from Paul's first letter to the Thessalonians.
0: The second epistle of Paul the Apostle to the Thessalonians, chapter 1. Paul and Silvanus and Timotheus unto the church of Thessalonians in God our Father and the Lord Jesus Christ. Grace unto you and peace from God our Father and the Lord Jesus Christ. We are bound to thank God always for you, brethren, as it is meet, because that your faith groweth exceedingly, and the charity of every one of you all toward each other aboundeth, so that we ourselves glory in you in the churches of God for your patience and faith in all your persecutions and tribulations that ye endure, which is a manifest token of the righteous judgment of God, that ye may be counted worthy of the kingdom of God for which ye also suffer. Seeing it is a righteous thing with God to recompense tribulation to them that trouble you, and to you who are troubled, rest with us, when the Lord Jesus shall be revealed from heaven with his mighty angels, in flaming fire, taking vengeance on them that know not God, and that obey not the gospel of our Lord Jesus Christ, who shall be punished with everlasting destruction from the presence of the Lord and from the glory of his power, when he shall come to be glorified in his saints, and to be admired in all them that believe, because our testimony among you was believed in that day. Wherefore also we pray always for you, that our God would count you worthy of this calling, and fulfill all the good pleasure of his goodness, and the work of faith with power, that the name of our Lord Jesus Christ may be glorified in you, and ye in him, according to the grace of our God and the Lord Jesus Christ. Chapter 2. Now we beseech you, brethren, by the coming of our Lord Jesus Christ and by our gathering together unto him, that ye be not soon shaken in mind, or be troubled, neither by spirit, nor by word, nor by letter, as from us, as that the day of Christ is at hand. Let no man deceive you by any means, That day shall not come, except there come a falling away first, and that man of sin be revealed, the son of perdition, who opposeth and exalteth himself above all that is called God, or that is worshipped, so that he as God sitteth in the temple of God, shewing himself that he is God. Remember ye not that when I was yet with you, I told you these things? And now ye know what withholdeth, that he might be revealed in his time. For the mystery of iniquity doth already work. Only he who now letteth will let, until he be taken out of the way. And then shall that wicked be revealed, whom the Lord shall consume with the spirit of his mouth, and shall destroy with the brightness of his coming. Even him, whose coming is after the working of Satan with all power and signs and lying wonders, and with all deceivableness of unrighteousness in them that perish, because they receive not the love of the truth, that they might be saved. And for this cause God shall send them strong delusion, that they should believe a lie, that they all might be damned who believed not the truth, but had pleasure in unrighteousness. But we are bound to give thanks always to God for you, brethren beloved of the Lord, because God hath from the beginning chosen you to salvation through sanctification of the Spirit and belief of the truth, whereunto he called you by our gospel to the obtaining of the glory of our Lord Jesus Christ. Therefore, brethren, stand fast and hold the traditions which ye have been taught, whether by word or our epistle. Now our Lord Jesus Christ himself, and God, even our Father, which hath loved us and hath given us everlasting consolation and good hope through grace, comfort your hearts, and establish you in every good word and work. Chapter 3. Finally, brethren, pray for us, that the word of the Lord may have free course, and be glorified, even as it is with you, and that we may be delivered from unreasonable and wicked men, for all men have not faith. But the Lord is faithful, who shall establish you and keep you from evil. And we have confidence in the Lord touching you, that ye both do and will do the things which we command you. And the Lord direct your hearts into the love of God, and into the patient waiting for Christ. Now we command you, brethren, in the name of our Lord Jesus Christ, that ye withdraw yourselves from every brother that walketh disorderly, and not after the tradition which he received of us. For yourselves know how ye ought to follow us, for we behaved not ourselves disorderly among you, neither did we eat any man's bread for naught, but wrought with labor and travail night and day, that we might not be chargeable to any of you. Not because we have not power, but to make ourselves an ensample unto you to follow us. For even when we were with you, this we commanded you, that if any would not work, neither should he eat. For we hear that there are some which walk among you disorderly, working not at all, but are busybodies. Now them that are such we command and exhort by our Lord Jesus Christ, that with quietness they work, and eat their own bread. But ye, brethren, be not weary in well-doing. And if any man obey not our word by this epistle, note that man, and have no company with him, that he may be ashamed. Yet count him not as an enemy, but admonish him as a brother. Now the Lord of peace himself give you peace always by all means. The Lord be with you all. The salutation of Paul with mine own hand, which is the token in every epistle, so I write. The grace of our Lord Jesus Christ be with you all. Amen.
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Welcome. We're here as all ages together, which is wonderful. But best of all is to know that Jesus is here with us, calling each one of us by name.

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We hope that you will find the next hour inspiring and informing. 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

God is one, manifesting through Om. Truth is His identity. He is the Creator. He is without fear. He is without enmity. He is immortal. He is beyond birth. He is self-effulgent. He is realized through the Guru's grace. Chant His name. He is the truth that existed before creation. He is the truth that has existed through the ages. He is the truth that exists today. Says Nanak, forever shall He be the truth. Though one may think of Him a million times, He is beyond conception. Though one may observe silence for long periods, the inner mental chattering cannot be stopped. Though one may collect the world's riches, the hunger for objects cannot be satisfied. Thousands of clever ways will not win His grace. How then can one realize the truth? How can the wall of falsehood be demolished? Says Nanak, the truth is realized through obedience and acceptance of the divine will. All manifestation proceeds out of His ordinance, yet it cannot be fathomed. Life forms are created through His will, and so is order among them established. Good or evil occurs through His will, which also determines joy and sorrow. Through His will, some are blessed and others turned around in the cycle of birth and death. All occurrences are subordinate to the divine will. There is nothing beyond His will. Says Nanak, whoever understands the supremacy of the divine will shall not be deluded by a false sense of doership. Some sing praises of His might, but who can conceive of it? Some sing praises of His bounty as the signs of His greatness. Some sing praises of His great attributes. Some sing praises of His knowledge through philosophy. Some sing of His power of creation and His dissolution. Some sing of Him as the giver of life and as the one who takes it away. Some regard Him as distant and remote, while others regard Him as ever-present. Such descriptions of Him are endless. Millions upon millions discourse endlessly of Him, but there is no end to such conjecture. The divine giver never tires, but recipients may tire of receiving. Through eons of time, life forms have been consuming and enjoying His bounty. The ordainer ordains the ways of His creation, and yet He remains carefree in a state of bliss. True is the Master. True is His identity. Limitless are the ways in which He expresses His love. Life forms are forever seeking His gifts. The divine giver bestows these endlessly. Then what can one offer in return to merit a glimpse of that divine majesty? How should one address Him so that He reciprocates with His love? Recite His name in the ambrosial hours of the day and contemplate on His grandeur. The human vesture is attained because of past karmas, but salvation comes only through His grace. Says Nanak, understand that He has become all this. He is the existent truth. He cannot be installed or created.
He is the causeless cause of all creation. He himself is the unblemished one. Whoever contemplates on him thus obtains true honor. Says Nanak, let us sing praises of the treasure house of all attributes. Sing of his glory, hear his glory, and regard him with love. Thus doing, all sorrows are driven away, and joy reigns supreme at home. The Guru's word is the divine cosmic sound. The Guru's word is divine knowledge. In the Guru, he is immanent. The Guru is Ishwara. The Guru is the divine protector. The Guru is also Mother Parvati. Even if I know him, I cannot describe him, for he is beyond description. One thing that the Guru made me understand, there is only one provider for all forms of life, and him I should never forget. If he be pleased, that is equivalent to bathing in all the places of pilgrimage, because ritual baths are of no avail if he is not pleased. After contemplating the entire creation, without his grace is nothing attained. The human mind will be filled with pearls, rubies, jewels, if one grasps the Guru's word. One thing that the Guru made me understand, there is only one provider for all forms of life, and him I should never forget. Even if one's life manifests through all four yugas, even if life is extended tenfold, even if one is